0: Yeah, that's right.
1: The Kent Buffs, some of my friends, the Kent Buffs are coming to see you.
0: Brilliant!
1: There's quite a few of them in the audience. I don't think I don't think they're in the front four rows though.
0: Okay. Well, I'll make sure to flip visa them or whatever they want. Yeah.
1: Now, listen, Finley's Touch, it's growing and growing, and a big part of that is the We Have Ways podcast, isn't it? And the listeners.
0: Yeah. Yeah. I mean, it's the listeners, and what's amazing about it is, you know, we never asked anyone to do this. People have mobilised themselves and rallied around the charity completely spontaneously, and it's the most extraordinary thing. You know, we spend our time pinching ourselves. We can't believe it.
1: Yeah, no, we had Ben on about an hour and a half ago, and from such a small, from such a horrible, horrible thing to happen to any parent. And he was saying you and Finley were quite close because of your World War II connection. But it's just a horrible thing. But for something to live on in Ben's memory, in Finley's memory, it's just amazing, isn't it?
0: Well, yeah, I mean, it is. And you know, it is that thing of trying to make something good out of something horrendous. And it's a way of remembering Finn, but it's a way of celebrating life and saying life goes on and what can we do with it? You know, how can we make the most of it and make something special of things? So, it is amazing. Because at our festival, at the We Have Ways Festival, you know, there's the Hawaiian shirt thing, when you've got all these people dressed in horrible Hawaiian shirts, really like criminal outfits, but it brings this colour and it brings life to celebration of you know, Finley's sort of larrikin spirit. It's a really, really special thing. And again, like, we never put anyone up to any of this. It's been completely spontaneous, and that makes it all the more special, I think.
1: I think those of us who take part in all the events, all the marches, because we have the marches for Finley, we're just going out for a march. There may be a drink somewhere along the line as well.
0: And
1: we have a nice walk, and we it's usually and the Buffs walk this year was along the coast of on the south coast down at Greatstone and New Romney and Dungeness, where there's a whole heap of history. And I think you joined us on the first one we did, when we went past. Well, I didn't get quite all the way, obviously, but we went past various bits, all sorts of World War II places. It's great. Yeah. So we're not only are we walking with good friends, and they are good mates now, those people.
0: Yeah,
1: we're also learning a little bit and just having a great time.
0: Yeah, well, I did the Clacton march with the Essex guys this year, there's a ton of history to see there too if you're so inclined. So it's a bit of everything really, and also the sort of camaraderie, because that's the other thing that came with the podcast when we got going and when it really took off in the pandemic. You know, there's a lot of people who and they say this to me still now, and I sort of don't know what to do when people say this. They say, you know, the pandemic was a difficult, lonely time, and I, you know, listening to you, it felt like I wasn't alone. It felt like we had friends, and to see that extend itself out through the podcast and then through the charity as well is really, to be honest, it's for want of a better word from my point of view, it's humbling. You know, because in the end, the podcast is me and a mate waffling on about the thing we're interested in, which we'd be doing anyway if no one was listening.
1: Yeah.
0: If I'm honest with you, you know, you try and stop me and Jim Holland talking about the Second World War, but the fact that other people, felt a connection through that, and then that they've used that connection to do this fundraising is amazing. It's incredible, and it's like I say, humbling. And I always feel sort of faintly, not embarrassed, but when people go, oh, you know, we wouldn't be doing this without you, I'm like, oh, God, thanks. But, like, thanks, I should be thanking you because you're doing, you're you're the people who've rallied around this cause. It's just amazing, and it's an amazing thing to have happened.
1: And without the podcast and the fundraising, we would never have had the conversation that I witnessed 2 weeks ago with you, with James May, discussing modelling, Airfix modelling, which I love.
0: Yeah.
1: And it was just the greatest. Just sat there, and it was like, this is definitely my tribe here, right here.
0: Well, you know what?

0: I'm in my what I call my art room right now.
1: Yeah.
0: With kits in front of me, and I've been building like mad since we had that session and talked about it, because it really fired me up to go back to the hobby and have some fun.
1: I've got a Spitfire sitting waiting for me to finish the painting.
0: There you go.
1: See, there you go, right?
0: Yeah.
1: And then I'm onto an M4 Sherman.
0: Mm. Lovely. Well, I'll put the finishing touches to a Churchill tank. So, you know, it's never ending. And that was a really great chat. And James is such an interesting guy. You know, he talked about how he learned about aircraft for making Airfix models. Yeah. It wasn't just like a snotty boy's hobby. You know, snotty nosed boy's hobby. It was a thing that equipped him for life. You know, and an understanding of aircraft and engineering and all the stuff that he's known for. So I mean, it was such a great session. And you know, that tent, we have, I don't know, 1,200, we have 1,800, yes, nearly 2,000 people in that tent, all hanging on every word he was saying about blinking Airfix. It was incredible.
1: Absolutely. I mean, I thought it's not going to be that. Is it really in the big? Is that going to work? Because it's James May and you. But I'm thinking, oh, really? And to be in there, and it was absolutely jam-packed.
0: And then I think
1: I saw you. I was at, because I volunteer at We Have Ways. It was my third year I volunteered. And I've got to tell you, that group of people, when you never get a moment's trouble with anyone at all. It is just so easy to do.
0: No, it's a great, it is a great vibe, Pete. It really is. And a really friendly vibe. And we, Jim and I, know that basically we've got, you know, because people have said this to a lot, that they feel like they know us. They feel like they're part of something.
1: Yeah.
0: So that, you know, that's the atmosphere, that's the vibe there, and it is an amazing thing to be part of. I mean, I've got to say, and I've yet to meet anyone I don't like, you know. And there's that old saying, you know, if the person in the group, if they're in your group, there isn't an idiot, then it's probably you.
1: Yeah.
0: Well, it may well be me, but just the friendliness, the vibe, the openness to the conversation, the appetite for the subject, all those things are really amazing at the festival. And, you know, and like I say, they're reflected in the way people have embraced this fundraising. Like you're doing now, it's amazing.
1: Yeah, I mean, I just wanted to do something. Because my son, bless him, he's 30 now, and never had he's never been ill. And you just sit and you think, how would I feel if it was my son? So, we want to make sure, all of us in the IC want to make sure that those families and those youngsters that are going through such a tough time have a little bit of pressure, even if it's just a honking chicken to get them to make them laugh.
0: I mean, I think they are honking chicken. If you're a nurse, it's probably funny a bit at the time.
1: Yeah, for a while. It's amazing what a bunch of geeks can do. Your description, nerds and geeks.
0: Yes, nerds, geeks, people who otherwise find themselves talking to themselves about the subject. Or suddenly, I mean, I met enough people over the weekend during the festival. People coming up to me and saying, you know, I thought, if I try and talk about this at work, no one wants to listen. But here, I'm surrounded by people who love it as much as I do. I feel I've found my tribe, and that's what it's like.
1: It is. Because I got into it because I was looking, it must have been around before the pandemic, I was looking into my my uncle's, my uncle was killed on the Gothic Line in 1944, and I was looking into his, and I was just running out of places to look for items. And I stumbled across your podcast, and then I heard about this IC, so I joined the Kent Buffs, and since then, the amount of money has cost me in books and models. You and James have cost me an absolute fortune.
0: I mean, what is amazing is that the bookshop that we have at the festival, the week, and it's Coles, it's an independent bookshop from Biston, and he's a fantastic bloke, Nigel Cole, who stands up a bookshop once a year for us. That bookshop is the busiest, per square feet, is the busiest bookshop in Britain over that weekend.
1: Amazing.
0: Because, and what's amazing as well is it's authors who will never get, you know, and this is with due respect to them and nothing to do with them, really, it's to do with the book-selling public. Authors who will never get within a whiff of a Sunday Times bestseller list or whatever.
1: Yeah.
0: But there they are with a queue of people wanting their autograph, treating them like they're rock stars, and it's a wonderful thing to be part of.
1: But for us, they are our rock stars.
0: Yeah. Exactly.
1: I've got Paul Reed on this evening, and I've got Andy Aitchison, and hopefully Peter Caddick Adams as well later.
0: Yeah.
1: And to talk to Andy Aitchison and Paul's one of the Kent IC, so that's good. But to be talking to Andy, I think he does a brilliant podcast as well.
0: Yeah.
1: I'm really looking forward to chatting to him this evening about the Lowland, the Highland Division.
0: Yeah, the Lowland Division. Yeah.
1: Yeah, I just can't wait.
0: Yeah, well, he's one of those people, who when the podcast came along, sort of has run with the ball and has made it into a big part of his life. And it really is, it's been really amazing to see people do that, to see people become as engaged with it as they possibly can be. And, Andy and I talk all the time, because if I've got a thing I want to know about that basically involves the Royal Engineers, because he's a former corporal in the Sappers.
1: Yeah, you outrank him these days, though, don't you?
0: I do outrank him. Yeah, but that means he has to answer my calls, right? But basically, I can say, what does this mean? And he go, well, I think it's that, because his speciality was airfields. Well, so he had a really interesting speciality when he was in. So it's all this stuff. It's all just, it's so fascinating.
1: It is,
0: and the podcast is obviously like captured a load of people's imagination, and then with the charitable stuff on top of it. So it's just it's an amazing thing to be part of, Pete. Really incredible.
1: Now, while I've got you, I've got two suggestions for the festival. Build a Bailey Bridge.
0: Yeah.
1: Get that built over a weekend. You can pull some strings with the engineers. And the other thing was, as you were talking about bringing on new historians, I on the Saturday morning, I think it was, or it might have been the Friday, I went to the Enter stage and watched young Tom, the 12-year-old.
0: Yes.
1: And he was brilliant. Really, really
0: good.
1: He did a good job. He had some American visitors. The American guys were there, Joe McManus and his. They thoroughly enjoyed it. Yeah, he did very well.
0: Oh, brilliant. That's amazing.
1: It'd be great if we could have more youngsters on the Enter stage, on that little stage, maybe on a morning. There you go.
0: Noted. I like what you're doing here, though, Pete. You're getting in early with your suggestion. Because what we find sometimes is, like, come July, people go, how about you do this? You're like,
1: bit late,
0: that time of year as well is deadly for people making suggestions, because everyone goes on holiday.
1: Yeah, so Bailey Bridge, more youngsters, because you've got the example of George Hoad, who and chats as well, listeners who suddenly are now historians.
0: Yeah, it's amazing, and George says the same thing. As a teenager, he didn't know who he could talk to about it, and suddenly the festival appears in front of him. The podcast appears in front of him. He's like, "Oh right, okay, this is all possible." He interviewed my dad as well for one of his talks, which was very good. So, which is very flattering for my old man that someone's interested.
1: Yeah, I missed that one, unfortunately. Your dad, I'd love to talk to him about the PWE. That's one of my pet subjects. But I tell you what, I was impressed with on Saturday morning. I used to work at the National Maritime Museum.
0: Right.
1: And there was a guy there, one of the curators that I got on quite well with, and he taught me how to sail. And I hadn't seen him for 20 years, and I saw him wandering around the site Friday morning, Brian Lavery. What a man.
0: Oh, brilliant. Brian was amazing. I did the session with him, and it was absolutely incredible. What a guy he is.
1: Oh, he's lovely. He's got a very dry sense of humour. It's there, but if you're not careful, he'll get you.
0: He was fantastic. He did this amazing thing about midshipmen in the Navy and about their record books, which was so fascinating. And another one of those things, no one knows about that, but they do now.
1: Excellent. Well, good. Listen, now I'm going to let you go, because you've got to travel. And good luck tonight, and good luck on Sunday with the Buffs in Canterbury.
0: Thank you.
1: Have a great show. And keep doing the podcast. Keep that coming. What have we got? Have we got any more walking the grounds to look forward to? That's my other question.
0: There's a load of stuff. There's a second Normandy film coming up.
1: Brilliant.
0: There's just a sort of a trickle of things, and we've a new thing where Jim and I watch the newsreel, the Pathé newsreel, week by week. So you can see the way the propaganda unfolds. as the war progresses, because obviously that if you're the Allies, you get off to quite a bad start.
1: Yeah.
0: So there's the you know, digesting the fact that it hasn't really worked out is very interesting in the archive. You know, and we're very fortunate that the Pathé news people,
1: yeah,
0: are weirdly in the same building as our producers, as Goalhanger, by sheer happenstance. So we have access to their archive, and they're letting us work our way through it. And it's so interesting because you know, the way the narrative is shaped, the way the story is told, the way the public find out what's happening, it's all there because you had to go to the cinema or buy a paper to get your news. You know, there was no telly, there was nothing on your iPhone or any of that modern hoo-ha. So it's pretty interesting in that regard.
1: I've got a book that's based on government papers where they did sort of focus groups and lots of research. And
0: yeah.
1: It covers the Battle of Britain period. And it tells you what the rumours are that are going around the country. Also how people are reacting to different speeches on the BBC by politicians.
0: Yeah.
1: And it's really fascinating to read.
0: The mass observation stuff is amazing. It's really, really interesting. And that, you know, we think we're modern because we monitor public opinion, but those people were inventing that whole idea, inventing the techniques and methods. And those mass observation people, sometimes they just sit in a pub and listen to what people are talking about.
1: It's not a bad thing.
0: And then
1: they
0: write it up.
1: It's
0: pretty agreeable.
1: Well, I mean, it's how the podcast that you two of you sitting in a pub chatting World War II, and you just took it a little bit further.
0: Yeah. Yeah, exactly, yeah.
1: It is. Yeah. Al, thank you very much. Good luck with the rest of the tour.
0: And
1: the We Have Ways pod is available to download. And also the website, the YouTube page is the website as well, isn't there?
0: Yes, it's We Have Ways to Make You Talk. So that's where you'll find us. And one way or another, you'll gravitate to us. And again, Pete, thanks for this today.
1: It's
0: amazing what you're doing. It's astonishing, really. You know, it's guys like you and all of the IC, and also all the people, you know, because I know all the organisers are, but I don't know who absolutely everyone that comes and all the marches are. So you know, I've got to thank them as well.
1: We have fun doing it. Al, thank you. Have a great weekend.
0: Pleasure, mate.

0: out the Rolling Stones, Tumbling Dice, playing that for Hot Pot this evening. Good evening to Hot Pot, I hope you're well. Sorry, it took about half an hour, so we had to restart the computer in the studio because it can't do 36 hours. Whereas Dan can do the best part of, well, Dan was here at 9 with me this morning, so evening, Dan, how are we doing?
1: Morning.
0: Yeah, it's blended into morning now, isn't it?
1: Yeah, cool. You okay?
0: Yeah, I've got work experience coming in about 5.5 hours. That worries me.
1: Oh, it's only Charlie's.
0: Or... Yeah, I know. I might have to throttle him, though.
1: Yeah. Well, I've seen that mood.
0: Yeah. No, I should be all right. Fingers crossed. Simon said, have you got any jewellers? I didn't have, but now... I found some because it's on the system and we've got the system... Yeah. I'm off to shake hands with unemployed. Back in a moment.

0: funny how a song can take you back to a moment or times. When this was out in 1981, I used to work in a restaurant in Greenwich, and be working till like 1 or 2 in the morning, and the last customers went home, and then we'd sit down for a beef stroganoff or something cooked by the head chef, and that song was always playing.
1: Nice.
0: Brilliant.
1: Oh, yeah.
0: Lovely food. Good times.
1: It reminds me of something else, but I won't say.
0: We'll leave that.
1: Well, it's the Last Dance Bev type dance.
0: Oh, no, that's not a Last Dance Bev one.
1: No, well, no. What, for me it was,
0: well,
1: yeah.
0: For 1981, the Last Dance Bev tunes, the 78, 79 and 80 there. That's
1: yeah.
0: Well, 78, 79 were my fallow years, really.
1: Oh, I see.
0: That's where Last Dance Bev, once I got to 1980.
1: The lights go up.
0: Once 1980 happened, things moved on a pace. Mm. 1984 was a bounty year. Bounty.
1: Bounty.
0: Trish says, I'm pleased I heard that interview as I missed it earlier, and Danagram, due to hard work. Anyway, chicken wine bottle seems to have a fault with it. It's nearly gone. We'll listen for a little while longer, but should head to bed, work tomorrow. You're doing fab, and hello, Dan, says Trish.
1: Hello, Trish. You missed a really good Danagram earlier.
0: Yeah, anybody else tuned in, just drop us a text, say hello, 07510984001. And if you want to make a donation, go to the Facebook page. There's a link there for the Just Giving page. I'll just put my name in Just Giving and put Finley's beside it. It should come up. We're on 1,067. We're on, we're on £1,293 at the moment.
1: That's good.
0: But there's some more coming. So that's good. Tomorrow, hopefully. We'll take a break and back with the Detroit Spinners.
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0: Now, I know said sending a text, morning Paddy. It says morning, yeah, we can't go there. Wish Ian James a happy, is it his birthday? Wow. Hello, Dan. I've just got up. How says Paddy O'Doz. Morning, Paddy. I hope you're well. Now, Paulchy's just messaged in now, and he says a competition quiz question. Some fella called Paulchy.
1: Oh, right. Okay.
0: Which classic Motown song features the Detroit Lions? I'm going for something by Marvin Gaye, something like "What's Going On," or yeah, "What's Going On," because at the start there's a lot of voices, and I think that could be the Detroit Lions. I hope I'm right. I doubt if I am, but I love this. If you've seen The Holiday, oh, what a film. This is in that.

0: It's a shame, the Detroit Spinners. With that in mind, some fella called Porgy said, which Motown, classic Motown song features the Detroit Lions? Spot on, apparently, when I said Marvin Gaye, what's going on? Dan will tell you there was no Googling, was there? I got it.
1: No, points. No, you're not like others.
0: Straight away, or straight on that one. Yeah, I've got a horrible feeling he's going to lie in bed sending us questions for the next hour or so. That song, Detroit Lions.
1: I feel... Well, I'll tell you that.
0: Yeah. Yeah.

Right? The Detroit Lions and Mr. Marvin Gaye. And what's going on? It's BRFM on a Saturday morning, 1:42. I'm doing the breakfast show this morning. Going for goals. It's all there. They'll all be there. Oh, here's a cracker. Back to 1973, Billy Paul and me and Mrs. Jones. Is that from Rising Damp, do you think?

and Mrs. Jones. I don't think it's the Mrs. Jones from Rising Damp, though. I think it's a different one. And you know it, I know that it was wrong. Now, back in the early 80s, I used to listen to Capital Radio a lot, and in the evening, after about 1 o'clock in the morning, there's a guy called Mike Dickin. And some of the presenters do the 1 o'clock show till about six in the morning. It was brilliant, some great music. And one of the songs they played was this by J.J. Blackfoot. I love this. Now, I've not heard it in so long. This is called Taxi. You'll like this.

What time is it? Man, I gotta hurry up and get there. Huh, I don't see no cabs nowhere. Wait, yeah, that one over there. Yeah,

Jade Blackfoot and Taxi. Love that. Got the news heading your way at 2 a.m. Before that, a couple of tunes. Starting with this one from Howard Melvin and the Blue Notes. And the Love I Lost. Oh, that's careless, isn't it?

0: for Melvin and the Blue Notes and The Love I Lost. Coming up to 4.5 minutes to two. Good evening to Steve Bishop again. He said, Mike Dickin, there's a name. You've been good company on my drive up to Wembley. Good luck for the rest of the show. The broadcast could have done with your, some of your curry. Well, I mean, I did offer. Very nice it was.
1: It was a good love.
0: A big thanks to Mary and Muscles for the curry.
2: Sorry I lost it.
1: I thought I had you right here in my hands.
0: Very tasty. News is next. Taking us there. This one from the Kane Gang, 1984. The closest thing to heaven.

0: Sixpence none the richer. Good morning to Mark Sheet down in Walden Bay. He says, good evening, Pete and Beaton gang. Great show, mate. You're doing brilliantly. He said, I presented a 24-hour radio marathon from home and lost the plot around 4 a.m. It was chaos, but I just loved it. I've just donated and we're tuning as much as I can. Cheers, Marshy and Morton Bay. Cheers, Marshy. It's much appreciated. That's pushed our total. Thank you very much, top man. And nice to hear from you. Four in the morning. Lost the plot. It's 2 o'clock. Been going since 9. Yeah, it's 2 hours' time. I think the plot will go around about 11 o'clock. That's when it normally... I just find it really tough from about 3 till 6 till 7.
1: Yeah, of course, yeah.
0: And then 11 o'clock, I'm wilting. But once I get to about 1 o'clock, things start perking up because I've only got 8 hours. Only got 8 hours to go. Oh, it's not
1: fun. We'll get you through the final.
0: Yeah, we'll get through it somehow. I'm not sure how. Trisha wants another song. We'll dig that out. We'll try and find that for you in a bit.
1: Yeah.
0: In the meantime, oh, I love this. Isley, Jasper Isley. Go and look up the sleeve cover for the single and have a look at the outfits they're wearing. I mean, I'd love to know what they were thinking. Isley, Jasper Isley and the original version of Caravan of Love. You can take your House Martin's version of this. This is the best version.

0: Jasper Isley. Got to say good morning to a friend of mine, Amy Poborski, out in Portland in Oregon. A fellow World War II buff. She joins us on the Zoom. She's a big fan of the We Have Ways pod.
1: Yeah.
0: And your £200 donation.
1: That's
0: absolutely
1: unbelievable.
0: Amazing. Amy, we're so grateful. Lovely to have you on board as well. I'll play a song for you, Amy. This one is Chaka Khan. This is the Papillon, the Hot Butterfly. We love this. We got Neil Young coming up afterwards, and because tonight, well, not now, but tomorrow night, the 26th. We are in the 26th already. But when I'm going to bed in about a lot of hours' time, it'll be a harvest moon. So you can imagine what we're going to play. Amy, thank you so much. It's
1: brilliant,
0: lovely
1: Amy.
0: To hear from you. Lovely to hear from you.

0: and Papillon. Just as you're wilting a bit and you get a big boost like that. Thank you, Amy.
1: Nice.
0: Much appreciated. As we said, tonight, 26th. So that's not now, not this time night, you know. This is this morning now. But later today, this evening, it is Harvest Moon. With that in mind...
1: It's got to be done, isn't it?
0: Oh, yeah. Something for Trisha coming up next after this.

0: Neil Young and A Harvest Moon, because Dan told me there's a Harvest Moon tonight. Yes?
1: Later on, yeah.
0: Yeah, later on. Yeah. You know, when we're talking, when the sun will come up and then it will go down again, and when it goes down again...
1: That's it, you know...
0: I'm going to bed. I'm going to bed.
1: Have I got to actually wake you up on Sunday? Do you think I might need to?
0: No, I should be fine.
1: Okay.
0: I should be fine. Good evening. Kevin Getz is tuned in as well. He's in Ohio, isn't he?
1: Now, this song you're going to play, she's on the leaf with Milch now.
0: Is she on the leaf? I thought she was going to have an... She was going to
1: bed. She's staying awake.
0: She's on the Austrian paint stripper.
1: Yeah.
0: Or was it the antifreeze? One of the
1: Something
0: two.
1: Something like that, yeah.
0: Right, Donna Summer and State of Independence here on BRFM. Brian, that's for Trish, who's tuned in despite drinking a bottle of chicken wine. And now she's on the antifreeze. It's all a concern, really.

0: Donna Summer and a State of Independence. Talking of states, Trisha says, once I finish dancing and down in my kitchen singing badly at Salt Fondue, I will say thank you. Thank God I drink once a year in September. See?
1: And the puzzle.
0: There's the girl.
1: She's doing a big puzzle as well.
0: She's doing a big... Well, there's a lot of things that puzzle me. Hey, something really, really good. This is John and Vangelis. I hear you now. It's BRFM, 36 hours. I started at 9 this morning. Dan started at 9. He's had a bit of a break. I mean, he's gone off to work and had a rest. He's back here now for a while. He's going home to bed soon, I suspect. Yeah. I've got Charlie, the work experience, in at 7 this morning. And if he thinks he's coming in and finding me in a good mood, he's much mistaken. Work experience, coming to look after me. Dear, amazing trouble.

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0: The Pretenders, I'll Stand By You. 2:36 in the morning. You're right there, Dan. What's the matter?
1: It's a bit mushy, isn't it? Like ex-partner music.
0: Oh, I didn't know.
1: No, you're fine.
0: I'm just playing songs I like.
1: I know. It's a good song, but that's, I mean, during the recent times.
0: Well, you know, I mean,
1: I'm up here keeping the company. I walk out the door. Just turn around now. Don't turn.
0: I think you're confusing me with someone now, don't you? Hang on. Let me check my bothered pocket.
1: Go on now, go.
0: I've got a helpline for you.
1: What's that?
0: 01212.
1: I'll grab that one.

0: On piano, playing the piano there is Rick Wakeman. Life on Mars, David 3.
1: No, I didn't say that. I'm just watching you talk.
0: Oh, yeah?
1: Sorry.
0: I've got a question for you.
1: Okay.
0: Carl Douglas, Kung Fu Fighting.
1: I know. I've done the dance.
0: No. It's nothing about dance.
1: Okay.
0: I think he should be prosecuted under the Trade Descriptions Act.
1: Enlighten me.
0: Because he sings Everybody Was Kung Fu Fighting.
1: Right.
0: I don't think everybody was. If one person isn't Kung Fu Fighting, he's lying.
1: But what he might be describing a scene out of a
0: film.
1: Well,
0: no, he's saying everybody was Kung Fu Fighting.
1: He might be describing a Bruce Lee film.
0: I dare you.
1: Okay. All right, sorry.
0: He'd been watching Kung Fu.
1: Could possibly. What about on Kung Fu?
0: He came a bit later, didn't he, on Kung Fu? Quicker than the human eye. But if one person wasn't Kung Fu Fighting, everyone's not Kung Fu Fighting, are they?
1: That's your prerogative, isn't it?
0: Yeah, I'd sort of share that with you.
1: Yeah. I've done the dance to this, by the way, as well.
0: Not related to the fact that it's 2:45 in the morning at all.
1: Well,
0: 2:41. No, don't do the dance. I need to sleep tonight at some stage. I don't want nightmares. Trish is now going to be bopping around the kitchen at this, isn't she?
1: Oh, I bet.
0: Oh,
1: puzzle's gone everywhere.
0: Matthias Rose all over the shop. Everybody.

Dan's been dancing. It's all a concern as far as I'm concerned. And on top of that, Darwin, your music says, Marshy, I've got, we'll get something more. I haven't got that by Dolly Parton, but we'll get something else for you. Trish is dancing. She said VAT returns are a bit of a worry tomorrow. Go, Dan. Marshy said, I'll donate another 10 if we can see some dancing somehow. You know, it's difficult. The song's finished. That's the problem. I don't reach for my phone in time. You would have. It's not what I would call dancing anyway. It's loosely described as dancing. It's more jerky.

0: It may be winter outside. Now, if you came to the BRFM meet the presenters thingy, you'd have... it was all going well until they said that I had to do a turn.
1: By golly, you did.
0: Yeah, and... well, I put a song on and taught everyone a dance.

If you're on Facebook, you might see something very shortly that I can only describe as disturbing. We've captured a man doing something that he calls dancing.

Chris has made a comment on a photo of me. The microphone's in the way and it cuts off my left arm. She says, where's your left arm? It's behind the microphone, isn't it? I mean... Marshy's loving it. He says, thanks for the last of memories. No worries. He's down there in Walden Bay. I'd suggest having a look at Facebook, Marshy, if I were you.

0: tell it's late. Just posted the video. Yeah, you can't hear the music because I had the microphone up.
1: No, you can hear a bit of it, but I'm more worried about embarrassing the company.
0: It's too late for that.

0: Sure.
1: It says, what on earth is going on? Have you been working too hard? I don't know if you know, I've been here since 9 this morning. Yesterday morning. I mean, someone should tell her. Just seen Facebook. Dan was like, Pan's people, your camera work. What's the matter with you? Now, listen, I'm a little perturbed, Dan. I'm perturbed.
2: Explain.
1: Mom, I just heard on the news that someone's won the big Euro Millions, 100-odd million.
2: Okay.
1: So I've gone to my phone to check my ticket.
2: And you're still here, because in a way... What?
1: someone had the cue to call.
2: No.
1: Okay. So, I went to check my ticket, right?
2: Yeah.
1: Can't get on because the site maintenance. So if I've won, I won't know until they've maintained the site.
2: Well, there you go.
1: Yeah, you can have a couple of bottles of 2025 Christmas Ale, Tricia, because you've got
2: Wrexham Lager.
1: Wrexham. Have a look at the sell-by date.
2: Oh, yeah.
1: Yeah.
2: The dust mites.
1: Good luck with that one.
2: Oh, I have one in a minute.
1: Come on.
2: 1882.
1: Yeah, no,
2: that's,
1: that's the brewery, yeah.
2: Hold on, I don't know. Yeah,
1: it should be there somewhere.
2: I've got my glasses.
1: Chuck it over here. I've got my glasses on this.
2: I don't know where I put mine.
1: So we've got a couple of bottles left over.
2: It does say Merry Christmas 2025.
1: It does. Well, I knew that. Look, there's somewhere.
2: It doesn't say the sell-by date.
1: There should be a best before date. Oh, yeah.
2: Oh, here we go.
1: End of bottle. See bottleneck.
2: May 2026.
1: Yeah, I think they're done.
2: Oh, I've got to crack one open.
1: No, don't. Not in here. No, not allowed.
2: No, all right. Oh, yeah, I like that one.
1: Can you bring on Dominic?
2: Yeah.
1: No. No. Hang on.
2: There must be a reason why you're saying no.
1: I don't know. Yeah. Can you bring on Dominic?
3: Are we happy? Are we scared?
1: I need fucking shooting.
3: Are we shouting now?

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But I'm thinking we're about halfway through. I'm somewhere around there. The red box being on me. Trish says, bring on the donkey. Bring on the donkey. Right then. I can bring on the donkey. Here we go.

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We're 18 hours into this shambles. 18 hours, yeah. I don't know. I just... Yeah, we're 12 minutes into the final half of the show. Unfortunately, that final half is 17 and three quarter hours long. The wind blows hard against this mountainside. Send the nurse

0: the top 10 best, the top 100 best ever TV shows of the 21st century. And I'm thinking to myself, I can't find The West Wing because it's 20th century. It's just.
1: Now, back to truly great songs all night.

0: Michael McDonald, Sweet Freedom. Before that, Mr. Mystic, Kyrie. And before that, a nasty incident with a donkey. I don't know what it is, but whenever Mr. Toomey's here, weird things occur. It's just weird. It's just weirdness. No, no, it's just...
1: I say it a lot, and I keep seeing it a lot, and what? It's not...
0: So he keeps saying the number 316,
1: yeah.
0: Which is the quote is, God so loved the world he gave his only son. That's what that is. Quote is 316.
1: Okay, but they're saying you said Bible. That my prayers are being answered.
0: Well, possibly. I don't know what your prayers are, but they're
1: money.
0: Being... Oh, blimey. Yeah, you can't pray for money. You can talk. 6 foot blonde with no morals, fair point.
1: Okay, fair enough.
0: I've been praying that for a long time. I haven't got anywhere with it, but I've not been told no. Lack of morals is important.

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1: All in aid of a good cause.
0: Yeah, it's all in a good cause for Finley's Touch. 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Lots of you have done so far, and we are very, very grateful. Alphabet of Saint Travel News is coming up. I can tell you now, it's nothing happening.

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0: apparently we told Trisha's sensible side to go to bed. We'll go to bed.
1: Well, you're not keeping them up, are you?
0: No, you're dancing. He's going to give me nightmares. I might keep me up. Patrick and Anders and Born to be Alive.
1: You've got to keep yourself awake, haven't you?
0: Well, somehow. Sister Sledge, he's the greatest dancer. He's not.

0: Sister Sledge, he's the greatest dancer. It's 3:42 on a Saturday morning. No man should be awake at this time unless he's just coming home.
1: So?
0: I'm not. Yes.
1: She's still awake.
0: Is she?
1: Yeah.
0: Sister Sledge, he's the greatest dancer.
1: I am.
0: It's pretty shit, Dream On. I've just seen it, mate. That wasn't dancing, that was more like a fit. Here's one I've not heard in a long time from Johnny Mathis.

Johnny Mathis. Gone, gone, gone. Going, going, going. Play something rubbish. I've cleaned this up. Just so I can go to bed, says Tricia. Ah, now, I would like to comply. But, nah.

Voyage from east to west, coming up to 5 to 4 in the morning. Good morning. If you're just joining in and wondering what's going on, and question I ask myself, and I have done since about 10 o'clock this morning. Dan's heading off, so thanks to Dan for being here for the last few hours and for being here this morning. Trish is off to bed because she's going to have to be responsible at some point in her life. Yeah, let us know when that happens. We'll be intrigued. Cheers to Dan. I'm staying. I'm not going anywhere. That's a tragedy, isn't it?

Pink Floyd, obviously, and Comfortably Numb. Kevin Patsy says, good morning, you're still going strong, then you sound good. I don't feel it. And Trisha says she'll be back tomorrow. She has to go to bed first.

bottom of the ninth. There's the windup, and there it is, a line shot up the middle. Look at him go. This boy can really fly. He's rounding first and really turning it on now. He's not letting up at all. He's going to drive the second.

Taking a pretty big lead out there, almost daring him to try and pick him off. Pitcher glances over, winds up, and it's bunted down the third baseline as Suicide squeezes on.

Come on, I can wait all night. What's it gonna be, boy? Yes or no? What's it gonna be, boy? Yes?

Meatloaf with Ellen Foley and Paradise by the Dashboard Lights. Coming up 20 minutes past 4 in the morning, Viking Mum loves Meatloaf. But I'm not going to wake her up because expect me to do some DIYs as the paymaster. I mean, if I was your other half and you woke me up at 20 past 4, I think I'd have the absolute ump. Morning, paymaster, I hope you're well.

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FM, Steely Dan, no static at all before that. Stevie Wonder, While You See a Chance. SBRFM, I'm on to it for 36 hours. So we started at 9 this morning. It's, what is it now? 4:36, so that's a lot of time. Over halfway, which is the good news.

David Gates, Cloud Suite. Good evening to, good morning to Kev, who's awake. He said, good to hear you cracking on, well done. Hope you've some smarties left, I do. And Steve Bishop's tuned in as well. Got to do the breakfast show from 7 o'clock. Yeah.

Scenes from an Italian restaurant. A couple of tunes take us to the news at 5. We got Paul Simon heading your way, but this Genesis first. Follow you, follow me. News at 5 is up next.

Renaissance and Northern Lights. Good morning, says Red Ed. It's all downhill now. The question is, have you played any songs more than once since you started yesterday? No, I haven't so far. Sarah in Queenborough says, I'm still here, Pete. Been listening all night with the Stealth Buds. You're doing well. Welcome to the Nightwalker Club. Oh, sounds like something out of the Game of Thrones, doesn't it? The Nightwalker Club. I may need some Valyrian steel just to deal with that one.

When was the last time you heard that? 7 minutes and 56 seconds of that. Laurie Anderson. Oh, Superman. Yes, BRFM coming up to 5:15.

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Sweet. And Love Is Like Oxygen, 5:36 in the morning. Good morning. Starting the breakfast show at 7. I've been asked if I do the mid morning show and the afternoon drive and a bit more. Because that will meet till 9 p.m. this evening. Raising money for Finley's Touch. And thanks very much for those of you donated. Keep those donations coming in. I'll be over the moon with that. Thank you.

If it's all right with you, baby, the Corgis. Good morning to Sarah and Joe, who are spending today running around the island on the King Charles III path. Wow. For you, Spencer Davis Group, Keep On Running. It's BRFM, 6 minutes past six, morning.

for Sarah and Joe. Keep on running. Good luck with that this afternoon, today, this morning and today. This afternoon, I don't know what day of the week it is. I miss. Paddy O'Dowles is tuned in. Morning, Paddy. Nice to hear from you this morning. He said, can you play Van Morrison in the days before rock and roll? Yeah, no worries.

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0: we let the goldfish go. 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
1: Pats did not come in without those wireless knobs. 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

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Jerry Lee Lewis.

0: Justin, gentler than a man. Justin, Justin, where is Justin now? What's Justin doing now? Justin, where is Justin now?
1: Come aboard.

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Now, I genuinely have no idea what the hell that is. Good morning, it's 6:32. How you doing? It's Pete here. Here till 9 tonight. I hope you're well. If you're just getting up, good morning. If you're just going to bed, you lucky people.

And Billy. Angry says, this is Bond's question. You're a bit early for that, Angry. Bit early. Kev, can you play Camouflage? I reckon we can.

95.6 BRFM on a Saturday morning. It's 6:48. Welcome along, Pete here. I'm here till 9 PM tonight. Now 36 hours. 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
1: From the Sky News Centre at 7. Manchester City say significant elements of their legal case with the Premier League are yet to be completed. Multiple reports say the club's been found guilty on all but one of 115 charges laid for breaching competition rules between 2009 and 2018. City won 8 trophies during that period, including 3 top-flight titles. They deny wrongdoing. Football finance expert Tom Basin says potential punishment is unclear.
2: There could be points deductions this season and seasons going forward. You'd question the extent to which a fine matters to a club with Manchester City's wealth. You know, it's going to be sporting sanctions that would really, really hurt them. And I can see the rest of the league wanting these to be substantial and to really hurt the club.
1: Iran's proposed a deal which it says could see the Strait of Hormuz reopen within 7 days. It wants the US to lift its naval blockade, ease oil sanctions, and observe a wider ceasefire. Andy Burnham's rejected having an early general election, insisting the next one will be held in 2029. The Prime Minister's heading to Liverpool for the Labour conference. A 28-year-old British man's died in a fall from a mountain in northern Spain. He fell around 200 feet while descending from the highest peak of the Cantabrian Mountains. More than half of parents who charge their adult children rent are apparently using it to help them save a deposit. A study by a major bank's also found more than 2/5 have also waived such payments over the past year. Reporter Emma Birchley says they recognise how difficult it is to get onto the property ladder.
3: About 80% of parents think that rising household costs and living costs mean that it's going to remain out of reach for them and they're going to still have them living with them for a long time. And half of these parents say that they let their children off at least twice a year.
1: And Strictly Come Dancing's back with its first live show tonight. 200,000 more viewers tuned in at the peak of last week's launch episode than last year. That's the latest.
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5: Any early morning cloud will soon clear to bring a fine and dry day with sunny spells. It'll feel warm in the afternoon, sunshine with light winds. At a maximum temperature 21 degrees Celsius, your high tide 10 past 1 at a height of 5.69 metres.
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Ain't No Doubt, Jimmy Nail. Good morning to Queensway Claire. Says, how much have you raised so far? Here we go. £1,312 I'm just giving. And a big thanks to Julian Halfway for your donation. And as I said, Sarah earlier on made a donation as well. Amy during the night donated £200, which is superb. There is some money in a pot sitting opposite me, but we haven't counted it yet, I'm afraid. After this, we're going to do three from one. Three songs from 1 year. You need to guess the year. Here's Shania Twain. That don't impress me much.

I may be a tad jealous. I mean, I wouldn't like to say if you've had a good night of sleep. Who'd you have half a night of sleep would be half a thing, eh? Three songs, 1 year. Let me know what this year is.

Kick Crow, the Coconut Store, Peter and John Sicada, just another day before that. Gary the Cabby, you need to guess again, as does Johnny B. I'm here 36 hours, so I'm nearly... I've been here since 9 o'clock yesterday morning, and here till 9 o'clock tonight. If you want to donate to Finley's Touch, who we're raising money for, a charity that look after families with kids suffering cancer. If you do, go to our BRFM Facebook page. There is a link there, sends you to Just Giving, where you can make a donation. We'll play that clip again in a moment. 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
1: Looking around the island, not too bad at the moment. The 0249, clear as a bell, and the 02 is not too bad. And on the train, Southeastern are reporting. Everything seems to be running fine. You're up to date with travel. More in about an hour.
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How'd you fall for a lamppost? How's that work? 7:45 on Saturday morning. Good morning if you're just getting up. How you doing? I'm here till 9 p.m. tonight, which is about 13 and a bit hours, 13 and a quarter hours. Easy, really, because I've done a lot. Maths, 23 hours. Nearly 23 hours so far. Non-stop, sat in this chair, playing tunes. Raising money for Finley's Touch. Thanks so much to Sarah and Paul for your donation. Much appreciated. £1,332 on the Just Giving at the moment. We've got a pot of money in the off studio. If you can't get on to Just Giving, you're more than welcome to drop into the studio. I could do with the company, to be honest. Just drop in and you can put some money in the pot. Doesn't matter how much. A small amount or a large amount. We had a £200 donation at about 3 this morning, which was amazing. Amy Poborski, thank you, Amy, who's in Oregon. We do have an auction item. We've got a couple of Finley's Touch mugs. This has expanded somewhat. We've got a couple of Finley's Touch mugs. We've added to it some iCars merch, which is 2 skulls, 2 beanies. We've also got some BRFM merch in there, bottle of red wine, and a Carvery for 2. At the moment, Tricia, who we last heard about 3:30 this morning, 3:45, and had been drinking Austrian wine, or antifreeze as we call it, she's bid £70 for that lot. So if you want to try and outbid her, you can. It's a couple of Finley's Touch mugs. It's a bottle of red wine. It's a very good bottle of red. It's a claret, actually. It's the iCars merch, which is 2 scarves and 2 beanies, a bit of BRFM merch, and the Carvery for 2 at the Beach Bar restaurant in Minster. £70 that stands. If you want to make an advance on that, you can. Well done, Pig and Puddin' Face, Bungalow, Cabbage, Gary, the Cabbie, Paymaster, Kev, Queensway Queer, Claire, and Larry. Let's play those 3 tunes and identify them for you. We've got the first one, Al Jarreau. That's not Al Jarreau, clearly. This is, though. Moonlighting. Wasn't it the Bruce Willis show, wasn't it? I think. Yeah, and second one's the Communards. You Are My World. And then, finally, we come to the Little Lies, Fleetwood Mac. The year we were looking for was 1987. Well done. We'll play a couple of those tracks for you.

Nostalgia Road. I didn't really watch the TV series, but I do like that. It's lovely. Not heard that in a long, long time. I don't know about it. Fleetwood Mac now and Little Lies here on BRFM. Jan says you sound a little bit hoarse. Nay. Hey.

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That's a bit weird. Ah, there we go. That's it now. Sorry about that. Pregnant pause. I'm editing something that we're going to play a bit later. Oh, in a while. So, I didn't hear what was going on. Suddenly, that's very quiet.

0: Average White Band heard it through the grapevine. We're going to try something in about quarter 22 that we've never done before. We've got some great friends, Duncan, who you'll probably know as a presenter here, set up his own radio station in Greenwich, my home area where I come from, Maritime Radio. We're going to link up with them about 20 to 1. We've never done this before, so we're going to have a go. We'll be talking to Jack Mooney, who's we'll be presenting. A good friend of mine, so that'd be good. Looking forward to that. We'll be talking to a Spitfire pilot in a couple of hours as well. And we've got some guests. Dr. Robert Lyman's coming on. Liz Coward. And if you want to drop in and say hello, I'm open to people coming online, in to say hello. Lift the spirits a bit.
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2: From the Sky News Centre at 8. Manchester City could fight the Premier League for months after reports it's been found guilty on all but one of 115 charges of breaching financial rules. The accusations cover a period from 2009 to 2018 when it won 8 trophies, including 3 top-flight titles and an FA Cup. Culture Secretary Lisa Nandy says she's been in touch with the Premier League, City and other clubs.
3: I hope that the Premier League and Manchester City can resolve this fairly and as swiftly as possible, for the sake of all football fans, but particularly Manchester City fans, who'll be very worried this morning.
2: City says the Premier League process isn't yet complete. It's always denied wrongdoing. Iran has offered the US a deal to reopen the Strait of Hormuz in 7 days. Tehran would reopen the waterway and reopen talks on its nuclear program if the US lifts its naval blockade, waives oil sanctions, and observes a ceasefire that includes Lebanon. Andy Burnham says he's not tempted to call an early election. The Prime Minister insists his focus is on helping people with the cost of living and supporting businesses. At least 14 people have died in a plane crash in the Democratic Republic of Congo. It's believed to be due to a technical fault. It's claimed a growing number of university students are wondering if an expensive degree is still worth it. A study has found 60% are worried the qualification won't lead to a job that's worth the student loan. Emily Shulm, who's a graduate, believes she and others on her course were left in the dark.
4: I don't feel like I was given the information about how my degree can turn into a job opportunity at all. I don't feel like it was something that was discussed by the lecturers, by my peers. It just wasn't even something that was on our radar, because I think also we were so wrapped up in the degree.
2: And a single UK ticket has scooped the £111 million jackpot in the latest EuroMillions draw. It's the third such lottery jackpot win in the country this year. And that's the latest.
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0: Oh yes, you want to know about that, don't you? Well, it seems okay at the moment. An early morning cloud will soon clear to bring a fine and dry day. With sunny spells, it'll feel warm in the afternoon. Sunshine with light winds. The maximum temperature today of 21 degrees. It's currently 13 in Sheerness. Your high tide is at 1:10 at a height of 5.69 metres.
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Bridgeshire Heart playing that for Dorset Girl this morning. Good morning, Shawnee P. Good morning to Stan. And good morning, Queensway Claire. Thanks to Scott for your donation. We've got £1,300 on Just Giving, and I think we've got about £200 in a pot in the studio. If you want to drop in the studio and drop some money off, you're more than welcome. And while you're there, I'll show you where the kettle is. Well, it wouldn't be Saturday morning without this, would it? Going for gold is set. Here we go again. A bronze question, a silver question, and a gold question. Get all three right, you can just imagine you've been given a gold medal. If you get two, you imagine you're giving yourself a silver medal. That's how it works. The bronze question to start us off. Which London ground is said to be the home of cricket? Which London cricket ground is said to be the home of cricket? 07510984001. You can call me 01705 874422. Which London cricket ground is said to be the home of cricket? That's your bronze question. Give us a call, drop us a text if you think you know the answer.

Ariana Grande, and one last time before that, the state of, the fate of Ophelia, not the state, although, who knows. Where are we? Oh, yes, Angry, it's not the MCG. Sarah and Paul, you need to guess again. It's not that one, it's the other one. Which cricket ground in London is said to be the home of cricket? Which cricket ground in the centre of London is the home of said to be the home of cricket? If you think you know, give us a call, drop us a text. Back to 1975, David Essex and Hold Me Close. We'll have the silver question after this.

David Essex, and that's the title, Hold Me Close. Here on BRFM, and thanks to Andy down the line for your donation. It's much appreciated. We will play. We spoke to Ben Ralph yesterday morning about 10:30. Ben is Finley's dad. Finley is Finley's touch. Finley Ralph sadly passed away from blood cancer, and the Ralph family, Ben and his fat, and then the rest of the family, his wife and the rest of the family, Jacob, I think. The younger brother started Finley's Touch, and what they do is they go into hospitals in Sussex, Kent, and South East London, and in London as well, and they take in care bags, and in these bags there are lots of bits and bobs to keep the youngster amused, like honking chickens and books, and also stuff for the parents, like some vouchers and phone vouchers, internet vouchers, and some decent coffee. And also they get a membership to the National Trust and bits and bobs like that. So and they're raising funds for that. They also give out financial grants as well. So we're raising money so that we can do some more of that. And if you want to donate, go to the Facebook page. And on the Facebook page there is a link to Just Giving. Let's do this. The silver question from Going for Gold. Oh, here we go. The bronze question, which London cricket ground is said to be the home of cricket? Silver question, what is champagne mixed to make Bucks Fizz? Oh, this is so easy. With what is champagne mixed to form Bucks Fizz? If you're making the Bucks Fizz, what do you add to champagne? 07510 984 001. Oh, you can call 01705 874 422. With what is champagne mixed to make Bucks Fizz? That's your silver question. Give us a call. Drop us a text.

Emerald and a night like this. Kim in Sittingbourne, you need to guess again. What is champagne mixed to form a Buck's Fizz? Cheryl Baker is not the answer, Neil DeCabby. With what is champagne mixed to form to make Buck's Fizz? 07 510 984 001. That is your silver question. That's it, silver.

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1: Nate's got road is closed for works. 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The A249 looking good. The A2 clear as a bell. M2 as well, which is great news. On the trains, the 844 Ramsgate is 1 minute late. And that's basically travel, short and sweet, and to the point. You're up to date.
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Yeah, jump around the House of Pain. Let's give you that bronze question. What is champagne mixed to form Buck's Fizz? That's your, what's the question? Silver, yeah. We can call in the gang after them. We'll give you the gold question.

I've been caught eating porridge. Take it on top, Cole and the gang. Those little sachets of porridge. You know the things, don't you? Yeah. Oh, yeah, gold. Gold question. Here we go. Going for gold. Okay, the bronze question. Which cricket ground is said to be the home of cricket in London? What is mixed with champagne to make Bucks fizz? And question number three. Who became the fourth Doctor in Doctor Who? Who became the fourth Doctor in the Doctor Who TV series? That's your gold question, 07-510-984-001. Who became the fourth Doctor in Doctor Who on television? Give us a call, drop us a text if you think you know the answer. Who became the fourth Doctor Who?

Just to let you know what's coming up, at around about 10, we'll be talking to a guy. He's called Dave Harvey. Dave, he's a Polish heritage flight pilot, flies Spitfires and Hurricanes. He's currently at RAF Coningsby, and we'll be talking to him a little bit later, at about 10 o'clock. We should have Robert Lyman at 1 o'clock, Liz Coward in the afternoon, and we tried to get Dr. Peter Keddick Adams. We might have him later this afternoon or early evening, hopefully. Just been chatting to him on Twitter. So we are going to try again later. And at 1:40, we're doing a link up with another radio station. I mean, what's going on? The world's gone bonkers. Where are we? Should we? I think we should, yeah. I mean, if I don't, I'll. All right, here we go. Which cricket ground is said to be the home of cricket lords? Is the answer. What is champagne mixed to form Bucks Fizz? Cheryl Baker was not the right answer. Orange juice. Who became the fourth Doctor in Doctor Who? Let's go through it. It was Tom Baker. Let's go through who got what. Jan the cabbie's only got silver. Peter and Julian the farm shop only got bronze. This upsets me. I've just seen who's got a gold. Well done, Steph. Ian and the Glen, Larry. Queensway Claire, Gary the cabbie, Mount P, Andy down the lane, Neil the cabbie, Sarah and Paul, Dave in Sheerness, Tweety Pie, Kim in Sittingbourne, and Bungalow. Yes, that's upset. That's proper set me off. That is. That's put me in a mood. My mood will deteriorate. I'm on a spiral now.

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1: From the Sky News Centre at 9. Rival clubs are considering their next steps, with all but one of 115 Premier League charges against Manchester City apparently upheld. They've reportedly been found guilty of breaching financial regulations for around a decade, from 2009. During that period, they won three top-flight titles and an FA Cup. City fan and Oasis star Noel Gallagher's given his reaction to the Let Me Talk podcast.
2: Surprised because only that the club have assured us all along that they vehemently denied any of these charges. So it was a bit of a shock to find out that we've been found guilty of all but one. Overall, just quite sad, really. Sad for the fans and the players.
1: City says the process is ongoing. Iran says it's given the US a concrete 7-day plan to reopen the Strait of Hormuz. Tehran claims it would also resume talks on its nuclear program if the US lifts its naval blockade, waives oil sanctions, and observes a ceasefire that includes Lebanon. The Prime Minister's heading to Liverpool ahead of the Labour Party's annual conference tomorrow and his first since taking office. Andy Burnham's already rejected the possibility of an early general election. As thousands of students begin university this week, it's claimed many are questioning whether it's still worth it. A study's found 60% are worried it won't lead to a job that justifies the cost of a student loan. Robbie Williams has told fans he's broken-hearted after his concert in Peru was cancelled.
3: It is beyond our control. It's nothing to do with us. We'll be back as soon as we can be back. God bless you.
1: The singer was speaking outside his hotel after the arena he was due to perform at in Lima was closed for safety reasons. And England are playing their first game since the World Cup when they face Spain in the Nations League this evening. They'll be at Wembley in their Group 3 opener. That's the latest.
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5: Yes, early morning cloud has cleared. It's fine, dry and sunny outside. Feel warm this afternoon. The sunshine with light winds. Maximum temperature 21 degrees. High tide at 10 past 1 at a height of 5.69 metres.
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Squeeze and Labelled with Love. Because I've been up all night, I'm very forgetful. I've been going for 24 hours and 7 minutes so far. So Mount P, Sarah from Queenborough and Cameron, thank you for your donations. Julie from the farm shop and Christine, thank you for yours as well. On the Just Giving at the moment, we're at 1,442. But we got a shedload of cash, which we're counting at the moment. See where we can give you a more up-to-date figure soon. As I said, coming up at 10 o'clock, a Spitfire pilot, a genuine real-life, not a Second World War one, because I don't think there's any left. But we've got Dave from the Polish Heritage Flight. We'll be chatting to him in about 50 minutes. We'll play a tune, and then we'll do a movie thingy. Yeah.

0: Depeche Mode, just can't get enough. We've just done a total. 1,000, I'm losing the plot here. Right, so in 1,442 on Just Giving, and another 276 we've got in cash donations. 1,718, which is fabulous. Thank you very much. Doing really well. Let's keep it going. Right, what are we doing? Oh, yes, we're going to play a movie clip. You need to tell me what film this is taken from. Let me find it. Oh, there it is.
1: Everybody stay exactly where you are.

0: party's over. Somebody's stepped on the cake. Exhibit A, a clockwork fuse. Elementary and archaic, but they work. Only this one won't work anymore. Do you know why? The clock's okay, but the contact arm's been broken off. This clock could tick until Christmas and it wouldn't set off a firecracker. Exhibit B. Exhibit B is missing. All my slow-burning fuses are gone, disappeared, vanished. Exhibit C. My time pencils. 75 grains of fulminated mercury in each one of them. Enough to blow my hand off. And very unstable. Very delicate.
1: Yeah, sounds like me. Unstable and delicate. Any idea what film that is? Give us a call. SBR FM on FM, online and on DAB. 36 hours for Finners. 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There's a Just Giving link. You can go and donate there. Or you can pop here and add it to our pot, which is getting bigger.

0: Sylvester, and You Make Me Feel Mighty Real. Let's play you that film clip again. What film is this from?
1: Everybody stay exactly where you are. Party's over. Somebody's stepped on the cake. Exhibit A. A clockwork fuse. Elementary and archaic, but they work. Only this one won't work anymore. Do you know why? The clock's okay, but the contact arm's been broken off. This clock could tick until Christmas and it wouldn't set off a firecracker. Exhibit B. Exhibit B is missing. All my slow-burning fuses are gone, disappeared, vanished. Exhibit C. My time pencils. 75 grains of fulminated mercury in each one of them. Enough to blow my hand off. And very unstable. Very delicate.
0: Yeah, 07510984001.

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1: We've got a Greg sausage rolls in here. Very nice. Under Lower Road, slow on the lower because of the, what's that thing they do? Boots out. That's it. And down at Kemsley, Kemsley turned off an accident on the A249, heading off the island, causing quite a few delays. If you're heading off the island on the A249, it's going to take a little while. There's been a bit of an accident there. The rest of the road's looking good. On the trains, the 9:44 Ramsgate is 2 minutes late. As you travel, oh, this is easy. We'll have more in an hour.
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0: That's Stereophonics, and maybe tomorrow. The last play coming up in a moment. Thanks to Bungalow and Mrs. Whistle for a brilliant donation. That's a huge donation. Lovely. Thank you very much. Much appreciated. Morning, Pete. You're doing well. Can you give a morning? Give a morning, or give an afternoon if you want. Oh, a good morning, possibly, it means. To my mum, Shirley. She's staying with us for a while. Millie Molly. Yeah, of course, Ken. Morning, Shirley. How you doing? Enjoying yourself with Millie Molly? Yeah, good. That's what I like to hear. Yes, right. Now, where are we? Let's play that clip from the film one last time. Here we go. Are you ready? Eyes down for a full house. What film is this?
1: Everybody stay exactly where you are. Party's over. Somebody's stepped on the cake. Exhibit A. A clockwork fuse. Elementary and archaic, but they work. Only this one won't work anymore. Do you know why? The clock's okay, but the contact arm's been broken off. This clock could tick until Christmas and it wouldn't set off a firecracker. Exhibit B. Exhibit B is missing. All my slow-burning fuses are gone, disappeared, vanished. Exhibit C. My time pencils. 75 grains of fulminated mercury in each one of them. Enough to blow my hand off. And very unstable. Very delicate.
0: They're like me, unstable and delicate. Well done. If you think you know the answer, give me a call, drop me a text. Shall we? Yeah, go on then.

0: Ella Langley, Charlie. Ella Langley. Do you know about Ella Langley?
1: Yeah, I've heard of her.
0: Yeah, yeah, she's got a boyfriend. We've discovered this week. It won't last. Oof. Because, you know, I'm waiting.
1: Yeah.
0: I'm there.
1: Yeah.
0: It'll fall apart and I'll just scoop her up in my arms and job done, isn't it? I am going to be Ella's fella. Angry says, I see you've raised a lot of money for your great cause. Could you manage to let me have a loan for them for the fund? Just a few quid. I'm a bit hard up at present. It would only be a short time. You can have it back in a few years. Charity begins at home, Angry. Yeah, Angry. Home is where the heart is, and I haven't seen mine since yesterday morning. So you've got two hopes. One of them's Bob Hope, and the other one's no hope. We played a clip from a film, and it was from Guns of Navarone. Who got it right?
1: You got Cameron.
0: Yes.
1: Andy from Bayview.
0: Yes.
1: Gary the cabbie, questionable name. Neil.
0: Why is that a questionable name? He's a mate of mine.
1: Neil.
0: Neil.
1: Malk P.
0: Yes.
1: Kim in Sitterbourne.
0: Yes.
1: Paymaster.
0: Yeah.
1: D.
0: Yeah.
1: Anvil in Minster.
0: Yes.
1: Darren,
0: yeah,
1: Johnny B.
0: Johnny B. Well done, all of you. Guns of Navarone.

Morning to Trish, who was at the El Vino Collapso last night. She says, morning to you, morning to Charlie. Trish saying hello. She was, she sunk a couple of bottles of El Vino Collapso last night. we'll be talking to Dave Harvey shortly. He's a Spitfire pilot. For the Polish Heritage flight, we'll be talking to him about what it takes to be a pilot and how much fun it is. I mean, that's the thing, how much fun to fly a Spitfire.

0: The Cars, just what I needed. No Liz this week. He'll be back hopefully next week. He's fine though. It's raising funds today and yesterday for Finley's Touch. I'm here till 9 p.m. tonight. I mean, that's 11 hours away. It's all downhill from here, literally. If you want to donate, go to Facebook page, BRFM's Facebook page, Just Giving page, link there. You can donate there, or you can pop into the studio and give us a few quid to put in the pot. We've got a few pennies in there, a couple of shekels.
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2: From the Sky News Centre at 10. Manchester City are expected to challenge a reported guilty verdict to all but one of 115 charges of financial irregularities. The club's always denied wrongdoing. Sanctions could include hefty fines, a huge points deduction, and even potential expulsion from the Premier League. Sports writer Henry Winter doesn't expect any quick decisions.
3: They are incredibly likely to appeal, but running alongside that process, I'm sure, will be rival clubs, accountants and lawyers who will be examining this and see if they should have any recompense out with any punishment that may well be cast down.
2: Iran says it's given the US a plan which would see the Strait of Hormuz reopen within 7 days. The country's foreign minister says the choice now rests with the United States over whether to follow their conditions. Meanwhile, US broadcaster CNN has reportedly been banned from travelling with Donald Trump on Air Force One. It's the latest move in a battle between the White House and the media. Boys who were infected with HIV and hepatitis when they were experimented on as schoolchildren are being recognised with a new memorial. The statue at a school in Hampshire honours the 122 children with haemophilia who were treated there in the 1970s and 80s. Only around 30 of them were still alive when the Infected Blood Public Inquiry published its main report in 2024. One victim, Gary Webster, says getting compensation is important.
4: It's recognition that the school did carry out unethical research on children here. So that's an important piece of the puzzle. I mean, money isn't everything. I mean, it won't bring back our health. You know, it won't make us better again. But it is that adds that extra little bit of security.
2: Dementia deaths among women are at their highest level in 5 years. There are calls for the government to put the condition at the top of the health agenda. And the audiobook of Jane Austen's Sense and Sensibility has ramped up in popularity on Spotify. A new film adaptation of the book's just come out in cinemas. That's the latest.
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0: And it's our fundraising weekend, 36 hours for Finley's Touch. I've been on the go now for 25 hours and there are 11 hours to go. Which is good because the throat's starting to give up a bit. But I've got some coffee. But more exciting on the phone, we have a genuine Spitfire, but not a Second World War pilot. He's not an old fella. We've got Dave Harvey on the phone. Good morning, Dave. How are you doing?
5: Good morning. I'm fine. I'm probably a little bit more awake than you, I suspect.
0: I suspect you are. Yeah. Now you've got problems. I mean, not necessarily a dream job, but you do something that I would think a lot of our listeners, especially the listeners that are tuning in who have a huge interest in World War II, and we got a lot tuned in over the course of the weekend.
5: Yeah.
0: And to get your hands on one of the greatest planes ever built, and be a pilot of a Spitfire. That has to be. I mean, that's got to be on a bucket list type of thing, isn't it, surely?
5: It certainly has. I mean, for me, as a young lad growing up in Romford, in Essex,
0: yeah,
5: it started when my father took me to see the Battle of Britain film when it first came out in the late 1960s.
0: Yeah.
5: And that's what kick-started the interest for me. And I was always going to museums and air shows and stuff, and I always thought that the only way I could ever get to fly a Spitfire was through the Royal Air Force, and I was lucky enough I got into the Royal Air Force in the early 1980s, got onto fighters, which was ideal. I always thought my only way of getting into a Spitfire would be through the Battle of Britain Memorial flight as an RAF pilot, but I was actually quite wrong, actually. It's purely civilian Spitfires and Hurricanes I've been flying.
0: Yeah, but by the time when you were joining the RAF, there wouldn't have been that many privately owned Spitfires around. A lot of them would have still been hadn't been restored at that stage.
5: That's right. I joined the Air Force in 1981, and after officer training, I went up to do pilot training at RAF Church Fenton in Yorkshire, just south of York, and. Every morning I used to walk to work. I used to walk past a beautiful looking Spitfire, which is parked on the gate as the gate guardian, and it was lovely. It was a Mark V Spitfire, and I used to look across at that air machine. I used to think every morning, "Wow, I really want to fly one of those one day." And to cut a long story short, the only single seat Spitfire I've ever flown is actually that particular one.
0: Oh, really? The one that you used to walk past.
5: I used to walk past it in the morning, looking at it, you know, dreaming.
0: Yeah.
5: And that machine was actually one of the five or six that were actually recovered from the gate guardian duties in the late 1980s and replaced with plastic replicas.
0: I think there was one at Biggin Hill, if I remember rightly.
5: There were several around. I think there were five or six that were done at the same sort of time.
0: Yeah.
5: And that machine went into storage for a few years, and it was rebuilt to flying condition. Restored into its original wartime colours of 315 and 317 squadron, which were flown by Polish pilots.
0: Yep.
5: And it started flying in the late 90s. Now, I didn't actually get to fly it until 2011, but by then, any Polish wartime pilots that had flown that particular machine in the war were invited along to come and sit in it, and the ones that did actually signed their names on the inside of the cockpit access door.
0: Amazing.
5: Yeah, absolutely amazing. We've got, you know, photographs from 1942 when the machine was built.
0: Yeah.
5: It parked on the ground at RAF Woodvale up south of Southport, which is actually where my last working station in the Royal Air Force is. A RAF pilot was on the University Air Squadron as the flying instructor at Woodvale. So, yeah, it's an amazing story.
0: So you're in the RAF, you're flying jets, fighter jets, I take it. Tornado, or I'm guessing something like a tornado.
5: Well, I started in the mid 1980s. So I was flying the Phantom F4 Phantom first.
0: What a plane!
5: That was just proof that if you strap big enough engines.

0: And that then got me invited into flying civilian jets on the space circuit. I used to fly the T-33 and F-86 Sabre out of Duxford in the 2007 to 2009. Because display flying, in military and civil display flying is quite different. It's all differently licensed and regulated. Having been on the civil display circuit for a couple of years flying the jets, I eventually got invited to start flying the historic aircraft collection Hurricane, which is one I've always wanted to fly. The Polish Heritage Flight came about a few years later as a way of actually advertising the Polish connection that our Spitfire had.
1: Yeah, I mean, I've found the Hurricane as well. This is, just seems a bit unfair. two of the greatest planes. What's it actually like when you, the first time you get on, get into a Spitfire? I mean, do you have to have some sort of training, don't you? Before, you can't just dive into a plane and say, well, because because you're coming from jets and fast jets, and then suddenly getting into a prop with. A lack of visibility when you're going down when you're taxiing.
0: There's a certain skill set required, and certainly for most of the civil aircraft, obviously to fly a civil aircraft like a Spitfire or Hurricane, you need, first of all, a civil license, a single engine piston rating. You need the appropriate level of training on tailwheel aeroplanes. I started on a Cub and then a Chipmunk, and after about 100 hours of experience of flying tailwheel aeroplanes, because that actually is a skill set that most civil pilots just don't have these days, because most aeroplane pilots, Cessnas and Pipers, have all got wheels at the front.
1: Yeah.
0: Plenty of tailwheel time, and then onto more complex tailwheel types, like a Harvard, which has a retractable undercarriage, constant speed propeller. It's bigger, heavier aircraft.
1: Mm.
0: And then comes a day when you, having done all the ground school and learning all the checks and the procedures and this and that, you're ready for you to go flying in a Hurricane for the first time. Hurricane's a good way to start because it's easier to fly in a lot of respects. It's got a wider track undercarriage, so it's a little bit more forgiving on the ground. But you're absolutely right. When you taxi one of those things, you can't see anything out the front. You have to weave the aeroplane from side to side to see where you're going. So you have to be aware of what's going to happen physics-wise when you actually move the throttle forward, because you've got a big engine at the front, all the weight's at the front.
1: Yeah.
0: And as soon as you start bringing the power up, as the RPM increases, the power increases, the torque effect increases, the slipstream of the propeller going round affects which way the airplane goes. So you have to be ready for the movements of the aircraft and counter with the appropriate control inputs.
1: Yeah.
0: So you're actually driving it all the time. But it's a very satisfying moment when you actually get it airborne, but it's even more satisfying when you get it back down on the ground in one piece and you can walk away and say, yeah, I've done it, you know.
1: So how long have you been flying the Spitfires for now?
0: I started flying the Hurricane, almost 20 years ago now. 2007 was my first flight in a Hurricane, and 2011 my first flight in a Spitfire.
1: Here's a question. Which of the two do you prefer?
0: Everyone asks that question. That's probably the hardest question.
1: But then, to be honest, I would be honest. I'd be comfortable. I'd be happy if I could. If I had the skills, I'd be happy with either, to be honest.
0: I mean, I've done a lot more flying in the Hurricane than I have the Spitfire.
1: Yeah.
0: I've done about 270 hours in Hurricane over 20 years, and I've only ever done about 60 hours in the Spitfire over probably about 15 years. But for me, the special part about the aeroplanes is the fact that the Spitfire is the one I used to walk past every morning and look at it and go, oh, I want to fly one of those. And it's because it's a genuine aircraft. It's not one of these replicas or crash rebuilds.
1: Yeah.
0: It's a genuine machine that's been flown by Polish pilots. That to me is quite special. But I have to say that I do have a soft spot for the Hurricane. It's an aircraft I've flown all over Europe. I've flown it to Poland three times. I took it to Moscow in 2012, which was a long way to go.
1: That's a heck of a journey, isn't it?
0: It was a heck of a journey, I'm glad it didn't break while it was out there. It'd probably still be there.
1: You wouldn't have got that back easily, would you, really? Let's be
0: honest. No, absolutely not.
1: How amazing is it when you're displaying in a Spitfire or a Hurricane? That feeling, your I mean, and specifically the Spitfire, the one that you looked at

0: bearing in mind you watched as a kid Battle of Britain, which all of us did.
1: Yeah.
0: And you know, the Polish squadron, and repeat, please, all of that. And as a kid, you're watching that with your dad, and then every day you walk past this Spitfire, and now you're flying it, and you're displaying a genuine World War II plane. That must be just amazing.
1: It is. You can't escape the fact that it is an amazing thing to be able to do. But for me personally, the satisfaction comes when you've finished the flight, part of the aeroplane is still in one piece, everyone's happy. Especially the more aeroplanes you take up into some formations. Like a couple of weeks ago, I was flying a Hurricane in a formation with about 12 Spitfires and 5 Hurricanes. And, things can get quite complex. So the briefing's always quite intense. And then obviously we have to satisfy the Civil Aviation Authority that everything's safe and there's people on the ground monitoring this and watching that. So the satisfaction comes from when you've actually done the job, it's gone well, you've landed, you've parked the aeroplane, you've shut down the engine, and you climb out, and then that's the time when the exhilaration kind of kicks in, really.
0: Yeah.
1: Because in the air, you're just concentrating so much on what you're actually doing.
0: They're beautiful planes, and the sound of both the Hurricane and the Spitfire. It's just unmistakable. You flew into Coningsby yesterday. Where did you fly into Coningsby from?
1: I didn't actually fly the airplane yesterday. The pilot, Nigel, flew it in. The airplane lives at Old Wardham, the Shuttleworth Collection, Old Wardham.
0: Oh, I love that place. What a place.
1: But when he leaves here today, he's actually taking it into Duxford, ready for me to fly it next weekend at the Duxford October show on Saturday the 3rd.
0: Yeah. Well, because we had a Spitfire fly over the Isle of Sheppey yesterday, and we were thinking, I wonder if it's the same, if it's our man up there, if it was you, but it's probably not.
1: No, it wasn't me.
0: Oh, Warden, but the Shuttleworth Collection, that is such a great. I've only been there. I've been there twice. The first time I went was just after the lockdown, and they had a display where you park up and you had a picnic area next to your car, and you were all separate, and it was just the most amazing display.
1: It is. It's a fantastic place. They've got some fantastic aeroplanes there, and they go back, right to the era of the very first biplanes and triplanes and things. And unfortunately, they can only fly them when the weather is conducive to flying them. Not a lot of wind, but no, it's a fantastic collection.
0: And they do some great displays down there. They're very imaginative in the way they put their displays together.
1: They do, yeah. They've got a fantastic collection, and they often invite other aircraft in for certain events to generate the impact that they want on the circuit.
0: So today you're at Royal RAF Coningsby with the Spitfire, and it's it's a members' day, is that right?
1: That's right, yeah. It's basically a private members' day for the supporters of the Battle of Britain Memorial flight. It's at the end of the season, so all the BBMF aircraft that are available are here out on the flight line. This morning we've had a Seafire flying and the Rolls-Royce Spitfire flying and a Harvard. Our Hurricane will be flying out at the end of the day back to Duxford.
0: Yeah.
1: But, there's a limited number of people here, so as I say, it is a private event, so people shouldn't jump in their cars.
0: Yeah, don't be going to Coningsby. You're not getting in. But if you want to see the planes, Duxford next weekend, is that right?
1: Next weekend, absolutely, yeah. Saturday the 3rd.
0: Because the season's sort of coming to an end now, isn't it, for end of September. That's pretty much starting to wind down for the displays, I would say.
1: Saturday the 3rd is our last display of the season, so I think the plan at the moment is for me to fly the Hurricane in a formation of 3 Spitfires and 5 Hurricanes. I'll be leading the Hurricanes at the back somewhere.
0: Wow, amazing. And then what happens, that over the winter there's a lot of maintenance goes on, because these planes take a lot of looking after, don't they?
1: They do, yeah. They're, it's all very strictly controlled and regulated. The airplane's looked after by only approved people. The Hurricane lives at Old Wardham, so when it gets back there, probably sometime next week, the first thing they'll do is they'll do what they call inhibit the engine. So they'll basically put some inhibiting fluid in the engine, which prevents formation of rust and all that kind of stuff. And it'll stay like that until It's due to start flying at the beginning of the season next year. We don't know what the program will be just yet, but probably end of April, beginning of May, that's when we'll look to start flying again. So we'll de-inhibit the engine. The annual servicing is on the Hurricane is not due till August next year. So whether we wait till August to get it done or whether we bring it forward on, that's down to the owner, the one who, the man who pays all the bills to decide.
0: Yeah, so, yeah. I mean, can you imagine being an owner of a Spitfire?
1: I wish.
0: A genuine Second World War Spitfire. That's. I worked in a museum, and I regularly would have to look after Nelson's uniform, the one that he was wearing. So I understand what it's like to be touching history, literally.
1: Yeah.
0: Which is what you do every time you step into that plane. You're literally, you're bringing the history, just keeping the history alive, aren't you, really?
1: Well, that's right. I mean, a lot of people have asked me over the years, you know, do you think we should be flying these aeroplanes? And my answer is always, you know, quite equivocal. Absolutely yes, because you can go into a museum like the Science Museum in London, there's a Hurricane hanging from the ceiling, and that machine's been there since the early 1960s.
0: Yeah.
1: Probably like a time capsule. But you don't get the sound, you don't get the smell, you can't see it flying. Yes, it's a monument to history, but I think the people that used to fly these machines in the war would like to see them continue to fly.
0: Well, they're living machines. They're working machines. And I look at the Vulcan bomber, which will taxi, but we can't see it fly anymore. And that was such a unique plane to see and to hear the howl. And it's such a shame that sometimes planes like that, we don't get to see them fly again. And I think that would be really sad if we didn't see Spitfires. Because it's great for us because we were brought up on films like Battle of Britain. Whereas my son, who's 30, never seen Battle of Britain, but you take him to an air show and a Spitfire over his head, and you know he's got no interest in anything like that. But you know he'd soak it up, and the kids as well, because that sound, that unique sound, the Spitfire, that's and the Hurricane as well, they've got that sound that's just an amazing noise, and I want to hear that noise. I want to keep hearing that noise. I don't want to not hear it.
1: It is a great noise. Yeah, it has to be said.
0: Yeah. Dave, thank you very much for your time. You've got a busy day today, so we're going to let you go.
1: Okay, you're welcome.
0: Thanks very much for your time and for having to chat with us. And have a great day and good luck for the rest of the season. Thank you very much.
1: No, thank you. Good luck with the rest of your marathon.
0: Thanks very much. Much appreciated.
1: Cheers, bye.
0: Cheers, bye-bye.

couple of mugs, a bottle of wine. We have iCars merch, two scarves, two beanies. That's the thing. Two beanies. I was getting down with myself there. What else was in there? There's some BRFM merch and Carvery for two. Trisha bid 70 pounds. Crouchy's gone 75. Any advances on £75? Lovely to hear from Dave Harvey, who's a Spitfire pilot and Hurricane pilot. Texter 1067 says, what a great and refreshing insight that informal RAF interview was. More, please. Well, there are more interviews coming. Texter 9, Wayne and Sarah said, on the boat yesterday, a Spitfire flew over and the sound was bliss. I'm now off to Manston drag racing. Oh, don't go racing in a dress. That's not good. Here we go. Queensway Claire says, so impressed. History should be kept alive, real and in perspective. Superb interviews. Missed the amazing pilot's name. Dave Harvey, his name is. I had no interest when younger, but it's living history that's made me appreciate shows our family attended, especially at Yeovilton. Oh, I went to the Fleet Air Arm Museum a couple of years ago. It was superb. Excellent. So, yes, a very popular interview. Thank you very much. Crouchy's asked for a tune. And Inglenook Humpty Dump and The Last Waltz.

0: Hello. Sandy, behave yourself. Not yet. England got Humpty Dump for Crouchy, who's now bid £75 for the mug and bits. Thanks very much, Crouchy. And now on the donations on Just Giving, we're up to 1,600. And I think it's £276 on top of that that we've got sat in a little jar to my left. We're doing good. We're getting towards the 2,000 mark. Thank you very much to Lay-by Sue and Bill. She says, well done, Pete. Keep up the good work. Keep that Charlie under control. Listen, that Charlie's fed me a couple of sausage rolls. So,
1: and yes, I did.
0: And he's given me a paper bag, which is always a joy. Charlie will explain the paper bag. I might show him the trick in a minute. See,
1: you already showed me this fourth time.
0: No, but I might show you how it's done.
1: Oh.
0: Then again, I might not. It depends. D and Bill, thank you very much. Chris Hughes, thanks, Chris. Marvellous. Kelly, James, Brian and Bonnie, the family, you see. They've donated as well. Thank you. It's much appreciated. For all of you, so we're at... let's do some maths, shall we? Shall we do some maths? So, here we go. 1,000... Oh, my throat is going, isn't it? Yeah. 1,617 plus 276. That's 13, carried at one. 1,853. I make it. No, it's more than that, and it's 1,950.
1: Yeah, I'm pretty sure it's more.
0: It's about we're about £1,900, which is superb. So keep that going. We've got some more people coming on. We're just confirming times. We've got Robert Lyman. I think that's at 1 o'clock. We're just sort of tidying that one up. Liz will be the start. Liz Coward this afternoon, and hopefully Dr. Peter Caddick Adams later on. Also, we're going to go across and join up with forces with Maritime Radio in South East London a little bit later on. We've never done this before, so it could be an absolute disaster, let's be honest. But then it's me and Jack Mooney on the radio together. That could be a serious disaster. If you want to hear a tune, drop us a text. We'll come up with we'll do some competition at the moment. Just play a couple of tunes, shall we, for a bit? Yeah. Here is Sandy Shaw, Monsieur Dupont.

0: I'm a little bit unknown. We just got a text in. It said, you just mentioned when we went to Yeovil Air Museum, but you didn't mention getting stuck in a plane. I didn't get stuck in a plane. Obviously, my mother didn't laugh at you. Well, I didn't get stuck. I just had issues getting out. Doesn't mean I was stuck.
1: You sure?
0: There's a video of it somewhere. No, it's on Facebook somewhere. Got a couple of requests. We're going to play there. Mrs. Panda, I'm absolutely fine, thank you. I've got loads of stuff. But we've got your bits and bobs if you want to come and grab them. But, I've got loads of... I've got far too much here now. And I've just squashed to a couple of sausage rolls. Pete, I was driving past Boscombe Down on the A303 yesterday. A C-17 Globemaster flew over, coming into land. Noisy and huge. Left Ainsbury at 6 o'clock last night. It was still flying around Mount P. I do like a plane. Thanks to Dominic, who's donated. He's just messaged me. I will try and find that for you. He's after a song. And I might have to have a special rummage for that one. I'm going to have a special rummage. We'll get that on. Back in a moment. We've got a couple of requests. Here we go.
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5: We feel really kind of privileged and excited to be here, so we're really keen that people just come and have a nosy and see what's happening and get stuck in.
6: 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To me, it's been a real success, and we're going to carry on with that.
7: So today we've got the Art Tea Party, which in a nutshell is a tea party but with a creative twist. 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
9: 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We've had a fantastic morning with the Archbishop, and it's been a real privilege and pleasure to have him here.
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This guy's in love with you. We're playing that for Donny and Dave. Thank you for your donation. Where are we? I was playing it for someone and I can't find who. I think it's for Donny and Dave. This guy's in love. And before that, on days like this, Matt Munro, Stu's. Stuart Burbridge's mum loved that one. Talking to Stuart, he's made a donation. Thank you very much. And the Foo Fighters it is.

0: Foo Fighters and Learn to Fly. Coming up just after 11, we spoke to Ben Ralph, who is Finley's dad, yesterday morning about 10:30. We'll play the interview out again and explains why, what Finley's touch is and why we do what we do. So that's good. I've got to play an ABBA song. Charlie, I need to discuss this with you.
1: Yeah.
0: We've got to play Mamma Mia. Who are we playing Mamma Mia for?
1: My mum.
0: Your mum?
1: Yeah.
0: All right. And she just likes it, does she?
1: Yeah.
0: Should we play it for her or not?
1: Yeah, we could, well, she'll kill me if I don't.
0: Oh, that's hardly my concern.
1: Really. Come on.
0: I mean, I think you're confusing me with someone that cares. You owe me now.

Fleetwood Mac and Don't Stop. It's 4 minutes to 11. Just after 11, we'll have a listen again to Ben, Ralph, all about Friendly's Touch. 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

0: From the Sky News Centre at 11. Manchester City are looking to appeal after nearly all of the 115 charges it faced for breaking Premier League financial rules were reportedly upheld. The club's always denied wrongdoing from 2009 to 2018, when it won three top-flight titles and an FA Cup. Culture and Sports Secretary Lisa Nandy says she understands concerns by supporters.
1: We've done a lot as a government in the last couple of years to try to provide more certainty to fans, including introducing the Football Governance Act, but people need to know that the rules are fair and that they're applied consistently. That's why we're hoping that the Premier League and Manchester City can resolve this as swiftly as possible.
0: Iran says it's proposed a deal to the US that would see the Strait of Hormuz reopened within a week. Tehran set out conditions, including Washington waiving oil sanctions and observing a ceasefire that includes Lebanon. A memorial has been created at a boarding school in Hampshire where boys were infected with HIV and hepatitis. More than 100 pupils with the blood clotting disorder haemophilia were given experimental blood products during the 1970s and 80s. Andy Burnham's heading to Liverpool for the Labour Party conference this weekend, fresh from knocking down rumours he's considering an early general election. The Prime Minister told reporters yesterday he's focusing on the job at hand. The Sun's chief political correspondent Martina Bett says speculation came from a poll last week that showed a boost for Labour, but leaves the party short of a majority.
2: There were reports some people at Number 10 were pushing for an early election, and looking at this poll, they were like, right, we should do it. But it would essentially bring Britain to a standstill when it comes to governing, because Labour would be forced to do a coalition with left-wing parties.
0: Monzo is apparently in talks about a sale to Brazil's Nubank. The move could value it at up to £10 billion. And Pope Leo will celebrate a huge open-air mass.
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5: Any cloud will clear to bring a fine and dry day with sunny spells. Warm in that sunshine with light winds. Maximum temperature at 21 degrees. High tide is in just over 2 hours, at 10 past one, at a height of 5.69 metres. 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

0: the bid for the mugs, the fashion items and all the stuff is at £75 at the moment, thanks to Crouchy. If you want to bid more, you can. We're raising money for Finley's Touch. Yesterday at 10:30, we got Ben Ralph on the phone, who was Finney's dad. And this is a conversation, and this is why we support Finley's Touch. Touch is named after Finley. And Finley's dad, Ben, is on the phone. Good morning, Ben. How are you?
1: I'm fine, thanks, Pete. I hope you're well, mate. And, yeah, it's a beautiful day to be doing something crazy, my friend.
0: Well, we're talking of crazy. Couple of weeks ago, we had the We Have Ways Festival, and Finley's Touch were there, and you had your marquee up, and you had the Chukka Chuk game, didn't you?
1: That's right. So Finley introduced us to honking rubber chickens, and since then, we have just embraced the chicken, and we use it as a fundraiser. So, I mean, every child that we support gets a honking rubber chicken, but also we use it for our fundraisers. So every year at the We Have Ways World War II Festival, we set up a stall.

0: blinking lights out.
1: Yes.
0: And we had a World War II terraced house that had left its lights on, so you had to be the air raid warden, and you had to throw rubber chickens through the windows to turn the lights out.
1: And you had to wear the ARP hat as well, didn't you?
0: You did indeed. Yeah. You did indeed. And the fans of World War II and historians queued up for miles to come and have a go and give us lots of money to throw chickens in. And it made loads of money, and it was very successful. And luckily, the Luftwaffe never spotted us.
1: No, I think a lot of that's down to an American gentleman who seemed to be rather taken with it.
0: Absolutely, yes.
1: Yeah. Yeah, there was one American who was very, very enthusiastic.
0: He was. Yes, Brian, I think his name was. And he just kept coming back. He wouldn't stop until he turned all the lights out. You're exactly right, Peter. Yeah, he got a bit of tunnel vision on that. But we're very grateful for all the money he gave us.
1: And queuing up, waiting to have a go, was Alex Jones of The One Show and her kids. And they had to wait quite a while whilst he was determined.
0: That is exactly how it happened. And, yeah, it was lovely. It's always nice to get some celebs down to join in and have a go as well. And, yeah, they were all lovely. And they donated and had good fun giving it a go, which is what it's all about.
1: And that is it. That's the big thing with Finlay's Touch. There's a lot of fun goes into it. Not only at the We Have Ways Fest, but the listeners of the podcast, known as the Independent Company, have been marching up and down the country. Loads of marches, which I think have raised around about 30,000 at this. I think it's about 32,000, isn't it?
0: Yep, that's all coordinated by Ant Brentnell, who has managed to inspire everyone to set off marching all over the country and even in other countries as well, all in aid of Finlay's Touch, and also with a view to helping fellas get a little bit healthy of mind and body to get out there and enjoy each other's company. And it's a very lovely thing. There was also, of course, there was kit off as well, the model building, World War II model building, Hawaiian shirts.
1: It's just loads of stuff, wasn't it?
0: Was absolutely splendid in the sunshine, and we had all the stall holders who were contributing some of their takings to Finlay's Touch as well. So we've had the most amazing support, especially at We Have Ways, but also throughout the year from individuals and teams and businesses. It's been amazing, all the help that Finlay's Touch is getting.
1: Yeah, all in memory of Finlay. And it's helping that the kids are in hospital, aren't they? And their families, because it can be quite a daunting thing to be in hospital when you're really seriously ill. It's got to be a way of trying to lighten the load for not just the youngster that's suffering, but also for their families.
0: That's exactly what we're doing, Peter, yeah. So for Finlay's treatment, he had 3 stem cell transplants, mainly taking place in an isolation ward at Great Ormond Street. So a parent needs to be with him all the time. You basically have to down tools and look after your child. You go and live with them in their room. There's lots of expenses that you don't especially get much help with. It's quite lonely, so we try to help by helping with the expenses, so we give some money. Every child gets £500 who's going through cancer treatment, and that's all across South East England now. So that's Surrey, Sussex, Kent and Hampshire. So we will give them £500 for each year of treatment. We'll supply them with a hospital survival bag full of fun things for the child, but as you also mentioned, some helpful things for the parents, such as strong coffee and moisturiser. And we also give a family membership to National Trust, which is important, so families can try and get out when they do have some time. When they do get their child home, the child can't go to indoor places like cinemas or soft plays, so we give them the opportunity to go outside and go exploring, which is something we love doing with Finlay and our lad Jacob as well. So they're little things that we found help or things that we needed when we were in hospital that we can now help give to other families. And like I said, we're managing to expand to cover a wide range of England and all of the South East.
1: Which is fabulous.

0: I'd have thought when you started this little charity, because it's a family-run charity, and you started this, could you imagine that the sort of sums you're now getting in?
1: Honestly, Peter, we never had a clue. We started off just supporting the two hospitals that helped Finlay, which was Great Ormond Street and the Royal Alex at Brighton, and we thought that's where what we would do. And like you say, there's just seven of us, and but we've got such massive support from everyone all over that we've been able to expand out, we're not resting yet. We're still pushing. Mm. We're looking at opportunities to go further. We're helping more and more families. Sometimes it can be 40 odd families a month. Even that
0: That's
1: we're supporting, yeah, it can be £20,000 to £25,000 a month. Some months, it's so sad that there's these families that are going through what we've been going through. But you know, most of the time, it is a good outcome. But it's not always. But we're just so glad that we can help and we can put some smiles on some faces, and we can get the wards honking in victory.
0: Yeah, tormenting the nurses, I understand, is what Finlay got up to, wasn't it, with the chickens?
1: Perhaps a little bit, yeah. especially when they used to creep in and check up on him in the middle of the night and make sure he was asleep, and then he'd give him a honk from under his pillow.
0: Amazing.
1: That used to tickle him quite a lot.
0: Yeah, so it's really good. And we have ways of grasping. Uncle Al, of course, one of the presenters of We Have Ways, that's the pub landlord, Al Murray, who is Finlay's uncle. So very involved in this charity, isn't he?
1: Absolutely. He's our patron. He tells everyone about Finlay and Finlay's Touch as much as he can.
0: Yep.
1: It's been absolutely pivotal in sort of harnessing this band of brothers that we've got supporting us. I think Al and Finlay had a very close bond, and it was Al appreciated that he found someone in his family that he could truly talk about tanks with. Yeah, and he misses him dearly, as we all do, and we just like to tell everyone about him and his spirit and his personality and his fight and his passion, and that's what we have used to drag us up from our being on our knees to make this charity so successful.
0: Yeah, and I think part of the reason that I think it attracts so many adults to get involved is a lot of us have got kids and we've never had any sort of serious medical health problems at all. I've had my godson had leukemia and it came through it, and that was quite scary. The thought of my son, who's now 30, and still today, the thought of my son getting ill, it's horrifying. It's horrifying. So it's so good that out of something so terrible, something so good has come, and it's given us all a lot of the groups around the country, the marching groups, we're all great mates, a lot of us, and the Kent group, we all meet up on a monthly basis, and we're planning next year's march. We're going continental next year, Ben.
1: That sounds amazing. I'm going to have to find out some dates for that and try and join you. That sounds brilliant.
0: We're going to retreat to Dunkirk, apparently. That's the plan. So,
1: you're going to need some chickens there, mate. I'll bring the chickens.
0: Yeah, we'll definitely need some chickens. Definitely. Ben, people can donate today. If you go to the BRFM Facebook page, there's a link to the Just Giving, or you can go to Just Giving. You can link directly to Finlay's Touch. Donate there. If you put my name in Just Giving, the fundraiser for Finlay's Touch is there. £645 after just over an hour. Is amazing. Ben, thank you very much, and I look forward to seeing you at some stage somewhere along the line. And Haywards Heath Football Club, you're a sponsor now, aren't you? Or you've got the logo on their shirts.
1: That's right. They've given us some brilliant support. They've put us on their first team shirt, and they raise money for us at the bar every game, and they shake buckets for us. And they also helped promote us on ITV Meridian.
0: I was going to come to this.
1: We ended up getting nominated, so Haywards Heath Town promoted us for that, which has helped push our awareness up even more. So, yeah, it's great to have the local football team that's literally a stone's throw from our back garden They're right behind us as well.
0: So you've got a Pride of Britain award for the Meridian TV, from Meridian TV, haven't you? Are you through to the do you now go forward to the, sort of the national awards as well?
1: That's exactly how it happens. Yeah, we got nominated by a friend of ours called John Fox, and we'd had the honour of supporting his son who went through treatment and is now recovered. We're so pleased about.
0: Yeah.
1: So he nominated us. And we ended up being put forward by ITV Meridian East. We won that. They surprised me and Nikki at work, where we both work for the ambulance service. They ambushed us and came out with their camera crew and said, congratulations. We've now got a night out in London where we get to meet the other 16 ITV regions. They've all got their fundraisers that have won their respective areas, so they all come through for the national awards on the 19th of October.
0: Yep.
1: So we get a night out and get to meet all those good people from around the country, and we will find out who wins the national award. We don't know until it happens, but yeah, that's very exciting, very humbling. And very touching to be recognised that way.
0: It's great news, and it's so well deserved for you and all the family, because it is a family affair. Ben, thank you very much. Hopefully we can raise a few more quid for you over the next 34 and a half hours, 35 hours, 34 and a half. Yes, about 34 hours nearly. So, Ben, thanks for chatting to us.
1: Peter, thank you. You're such a good fundraiser for us. You're such a good egg. Thank you so much to you and your listeners and all your team there. And, yeah, Finley's Touch is very grateful for all your support.
0: Cheers, Ben. Thank you.

Blondie, Klemberg, the drummer with Blondie, amazing. Union City Blue. I'm here till for another nine and a half hours yet. Raising money for Findlay's Touch. And you were brilliant, fabulous this morning and yesterday. And we just heard from Findlay's dad, Ben. We recorded that yesterday morning around about 10:30. We also spoke to Al Murray. Might play that again if you want to hear it. We spoke to Al Murray lunchtime yesterday. He's on tour. He's in Canterbury tomorrow night, and I think some of my friends, the Buffs, some of the lads are going tomorrow night to see Al Murray. Sensibly, they're not in the front four rows, because if you're in the front four rows, you get a pack of Mac and you do get wet. It's called the splash zone. So, yeah, that's tomorrow night. But if you want to donate to Findlay's Touch, you can go to the BRFM Facebook page. There's a link to Just Giving there. We're auctioning off a couple of Findlay's Touch mugs, some iCars merchandise, two scarves, two beanies. What else we got? We have a bottle of red, some BRFM bits in there, and a carvery for two from the Beach Bar restaurant in Minster. At the moment, that stands at £75. Crouchy's the man. If you want to bid against Crouchy, you're more than welcome. Just drop me a text, 07510 984 001. Our next guest is on at 1 o'clock, so between now and then, play some tunes. If there's anything you want to hear, do please give me a call. 01705 874 422 is the phone number, or you can text 07510 984 001.

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1: I think I've played every record we've got in the last 24 hours, haven't I? Around the island, it's calmed down a bit on the lower road. Still a bit busy there, but it's not too bad. Between Thistle Hill Way and Park Hill Drive, roundabout is fairly slow on the lower road. The A2 through Raynham, fairly slow, into Sittingbourne, slow as well. A2, M2, A249 looking good. On the Trough, 9:44, I think that may have gone that train. The 11:40 London Victoria is running 1 minute late. The 12:14 Dover Priory has been delayed for now. You're up to date with the travel. We'll do some more in about an hour's time.
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0: Alison Moyer, Invisible, 11:43. Good morning. How are you doing? Charlie, who's our work experience, he's just gone. We've taught him the Eric Morecambe trick with a paper bag this morning. So he's been very well educated. And I'm on me Todd for a bit. So if you want to pop up and say hello, you're more than welcome.
1: Treat her like a lady.
0: I mean, even if you want to come up and put the kettle on, that's fine.

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1: We've peaked a bit too early there with the news, haven't we? Welcome along. It's Pete here till... what am I here till? Until I finish. 9 o'clock tonight. And we just fired the news a bit early. So, while I fix that mess...

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1: From the Sky News Centre at midday, former Manchester City midfielder Rodri says he believes in the innocence of the club. Reports suggest an independent tribunal's found City guilty of most of the 115 alleged breaches of Premier League financial rules. City have always denied wrongdoing and are reportedly planning to appeal the decision. The Spain captain says the players' achievements on the pitch can't be taken away.
2: It's not paid off by money, you know, it's just paid with effort, with partnership, with, you know, being shoulder to shoulder every day. And yeah, we had a lot of success years, and I can only tell you that everything was deserved.
1: Iran has proposed a deal to the US that would see the Strait of Hormuz reopened within a week. It insists America needs to meet its conditions. A memorial is going on display to pay tribute to victims of the infected blood scandal. It recognises more than 100 haemophiliac boys treated at a boarding school in Hampshire during the 1970s and 80s. They're now understood to have been subject to unethical research following the infected blood public inquiry. Donna Jones is the Police and Crime Commissioner for Hampshire and the Isle of Wight. She feels a national police investigation is overdue.
3: These men have been infected, they were children at the time, were infected with HIV, with hepatitis C and hepatitis B. They've not been able to have children. They've not been able to have normal intimate relationships with their partners. It has quite literally affected their lives.
1: Housing Secretary Angela Rayner says she's concerned about Labour's proposals to change visa rules. She told The Times it would be harder for foreign workers to secure permanent residency in the UK. Grass lawns across Britain have been left badly damaged after this summer's drought and heatwave. The Royal Horticultural Society says most should recover with rain, but patches that stay bare can be reseeded before November. And Robbie Williams has told fans he's broken-hearted after his concert in Peru was cancelled. The venue he was due to perform at was closed for safety reasons. That's the latest.
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5: A dry day with sunny spells, feeling warm in the afternoon sunshine with light winds and a maximum temperature today, 21 degrees. Your high tide is at 10 past one at a height of 5.69 metres.
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John Parson, Elmo's Fires, coming up to 7 minutes past 12 on a Saturday afternoon as we're raising funds for Finley's Touch. If you want to donate, go to the Facebook page as a Just Giving link there. I'm going to get something from my throat and then we'll crack on.

0: Bruce Springsteen, Hungry Heart. We're going to be talking to Frank Hall. Frank is a serious fundraiser for Findlay's. Lots of... we do like a 10, 15, 17 mile hike. Yeah, he'll do that in a day as part of sponsorship. We'll speak to him very shortly. In the meantime,
1: you with your masquerading and you always contemplate.
0: It's not what I thought it was, so let's move it on.

Suicide Blonde. There's so much going on in here at the moment. Thanks to Dom, who's just been up, Dominic, the captain, and he's dropped a lovely bit of cake and a bit of moral support. We'll be talking to a guy called Frank Hall in about 2 minutes. We'll get a song on and then we'll talk to Frank. He's doing some stuff for Finley's Touch, and we'll talk to him shortly.

0: return. 95.6 BRFM on a Saturday afternoon, 20 minutes past 12. It's Pete here. I'm here till 9 this evening. Just a small show, nothing major. Don't forget, if you want to donate, go to our Just Giving page. It's on our Facebook page, the link, and you can donate there. And every penny will be much appreciated by all of us, and especially the guys at Finley's. Glenn, thank you for your donation. Stuart, I'm not sure if I mentioned said thank you earlier, but it's much appreciated. Now, joining me on the phone is a man who's a fundraiser for Finley's Touch as well, Frank Hawk. Frank, you've got an official title with Finley's as well. You're an ambassador as well, aren't you?
1: Yes. I can be found with Ferrero Rocher in my hand on several occasions, yes. So.
0: And you've got a, as well as, you know, supporting all the marches that we do, you do your own marches on your own.
1: Yes.
0: And you've done quite a few. You've marched all the way to see our the pub landlord live, haven't you?
1: Yes, I marched 23 and a half miles from Matlock Bath, where I live, to Buxton, where he was performing at Buxton Opera House.
0: And that's not flat.
1: No, that's just over 2,000 feet of climbing. And the fun part is the last 1,000 feet of it is in the last 3 miles.
0: Yeah.
1: So, yeah.
0: Oh, not good. Now, yeah. So
1: joys of Derbyshire. Everywhere is uphill.
0: Yeah, it is. Yeah. I've spent a bit of time in Cromford and Matlock Bath quite a few years ago. So I'm fully aware of what it's like in that area. So the touch of madness comes into this to what you get up to. So I'm not content with walking 23 miles to see the pub landlord, and I hope he bought you a beer afterwards.
1: Oh, we certainly did.
0: Yeah. We're now moving on to a slightly bigger march, 100 miles.
1: Yes. I'm planning on doing 100 miles in, well, the plan is to do it in 5 days or less.
0: Yeah. And where will you start and where will you finish?
1: Basically, it's a series of circular walks from my home in Matlock Bath in Derbyshire. So
0: yeah.
1: Trying to stay in the valley bottoms as much as possible and keep it as level as possible, but I dare say there will be some up and downhill in it. So.
0: Yeah, I don't think you can do too much where you can escape a bit of hill.
1: No, not at all.
0: So, what's the training like for that? Because you always put you always put the miles in before, don't you? Get yourself ready.
1: Yeah. I've been, to be perfectly honest, because of where we are and the work I do, because we've got a shop in Matlock Bath, so we're heavily into the tourism side of things. The practicing has been a bit steady up to now, but it's being ramped up in the next week, which is, I'm just going out for sort of walks around sort of 5 miles plus most days, and I'm planning on ramping up to at least 10 miles these next couple of weeks to prepare myself for starting the 100-mile challenge on the 19th of October.
0: I was going to say, so it's not too far off. It's only a few weeks, 3 weeks away,
1: just,
0: isn't it?
1: 3 weeks, yeah.
0: And how?
1: 3 weeks on Monday.
0: So you're looking at about 20 miles a day?
1: It's only a couple of three-hour walks, each day.
0: I know from when we did the Frimley's March, and we do... I think we did 16, 17 miles, and the end of that, the state some of the lads are in, some of us are in, and you think, to be doing that day after day after day after day, blisters is going to be an issue, isn't it?
1: To be honest, I've always been fairly lucky. I've always had decent footwear, and I've managed to escape getting any major blisters. On the Buxton walk, I ended up with a small blister underneath each of my big toes.
0: Yeah.
1: But a friend of mine who joined in with the walk to support me ended up with just one blister on each foot, which was the whole of the sole of his foot. So I'm trying to avoid that.
0: Yeah. I'm doing a bit of walking over in December, and I've got my boots. I've got a new pair of boots that I've got to break in before that happens. So
1: yeah.
0: Make sure. Otherwise, I'm going to be in terrible trouble, I think,
1: yes,
0: as well.
1: Yes, yes, make sure your footwear's good. That's the main thing. And I'm just hoping my knees remain knees by the end of it.
0: This is my problem. I've got knackered knees, so it's a problem. Going up...
1: Well, luckily I haven't yet, but I may end up with one.
0: Going up, I don't have a problem. It's strange. It's coming downhill hurts.
1: Yes, yes. That is always the worst part.
0: It's really jarring.
1: Because you're lowering yourself on your knee, so it does put actually more strain on your knee than climbing.
0: It's deeply unpleasant, you've entertained a few of the independent company with a few track days as well lately, haven't you?
1: Yes. The other side of my charity fundraising, I set up 13 years ago what's called Frank's Charity Track Day Club.
0: Yeah.
1: And we've been raising money for 13 years for various charities, and Finlay's has become one of the main charities that we raise for.
0: Yeah.
1: Which we have just gone over, we are just shy of raising £208,000 in total since we started doing that. So
0: that's not bad. That's pretty
1: good. That's not bad going for something that started by accident.
0: So. What was the reason? Why have you become so sort of attached to Finlay's? That's probably the same as the rest of us, I suspect.
1: I was quite late to listening to the podcast.
0: You and me both. Yeah.
1: What it was, I was actually doing another charity walk. I was doing 5K a day January, about 3 years ago, I think it was now.
0: Yeah.
1: For a children's hospice, Rainbow Children's Hospice.
0: Yeah.
1: And I never really got into podcasts. I listened to audio books and radio comedy and things like that whenever I was working or walking. And a friend of mine suggested We Have Ways. It's actually one of the guys that comes on the track days, and he comes to We Have Ways Fest and all that as well. And I started listening to it, and like we do, you know, being the special kind of people we are, I binged them. Started at episode one, and to be perfectly honest, I got through 200-odd episodes in 3 months, I think it was. Got me onto Finlay's was, I was walking and listening to the episodes, and Al was mentioning DKMS that were helping with the treatment of Finlay, just kept mentioning it on the pod.
0: Yeah.
1: And I with doing the track days, I kind of logged them as a charity to do something for in the future. And then one day, I was halfway back from Matlock to Matlock Bath, Al come on the podcast and said, I'd like to mention a new charity.
0: Yeah.
1: Finlay's Touch, in memory of Finlay. And I stopped. Because although I didn't know Finlay and Ben and his mum and dad, you know, Ben and Nicky at the time, it was like I'd kind of invested in Finlay's story through Al keep mentioning DKMS and there was treating Finlay.
0: Yeah.
1: So when I heard that, it kind of just, you know, lump in the throat and, oh God, you know, that's basically how I started to think about doing things for Finlay's Touch.
0: Yeah, I mean, it's an amazing little charity, Finlay's Touch. I'm trying to educate our listeners what they're like.
1: It is,
0: the work they do, and I think it captures people's imagination because you know, it's just the stuff they do is just. Amazing, isn't it, really? It's so needed as well.
1: It is. It's nice that they've found that little niche of doing the survival bags and things for the families, like the things that they needed when they was in there, which are things that are kind of overlooked, you know. It's the little things that make a big difference. So, you know, what they're doing is more important than it seems in...
0: Yeah.
1: Material things, if you know what I mean.
0: It's
1: amazing how important, when you know, if you're a parent there with a child in hospital, how important a sachet of good coffee is, or you know, a little silly toy to take the child's mind off of what's happening,
0: and a National Trust membership, so you they can actually get out and about and do stuff, because it's not just the kid that's in hospital. There's usually a brother or a sister. And that they need to be, you know, they're having a tough time, probably quite confused what's going on with their sibling and worried and, you know, missing out on so much.
1: Yeah, yeah, it's Yeah, it really is a special charity that Ben and Nikki have created.
0: It is. Yeah,
1: amazing thing.
0: What we'll do, we'll post once we finish today. What I'll do is I'll post your thing on our Wait Radio Station Facebook page. So if anyone
1: Thank
0: wants to
1: much.
0: Donate for your 100 mile challenge, and that starts in 3 weeks' time. So good luck with that, Frank. Hopefully, we'll bump into you next year at the We Have Ways Fest because you missed out this year, didn't you?
1: Yes, that's the plan. Yeah, so things got a bit. Fired up and hectic at home, so I never managed it this year.
0: Yeah.
1: So all I'll say to everyone is please pray for my knees.
0: Yes, yeah. I mean, yeah, definitely. I mean, that's going to be the issue, isn't it? Frank, have a good luck with the training and good luck with the walk and keep in contact, mate, and have a good one.
1: Thanks, mate. Good luck with the marathon. You're doing great.
0: Well, yeah, I've got 8.5 hours to go now, so I'm sort of wondering. I've got Robert Lyman coming on in about half an hour, so I've got to get that sorted. It's hard work, but I'm over the worst. The worst period was about, well, I had people here till 4 this morning, and then they went. So I had 3 hours where it was just me and 3 till 7. Hard going.
1: Yeah,
0: hard going.
1: Yeah, the small hours are always the toughest when you're doing anything like that.
0: And then
1: there's
0: always a bit around about 11 o'clock in the morning on Saturday, because it's the third time I've done it. And at about 11 o'clock, there's a dip as well.
1: It's like running a marathon, you hit the wall.
0: Yeah, and I think I've hit the wall and I've come through the wall and it's all, it doesn't look too bad. It's still quite daunting, the amount of time I've got left, but I've got a couple of guests coming on, so we should be all right. Frank, good luck, mate.
1: All the best, mate.
0: Cheers, mate. Nice
1: okay.
0: to speak
1: Bye-bye.
0: To you. Ta-da.

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We're raising money for Finley's Touch. We're still looking if you want to. We're still looking for anyone wants to bid for our Finley's Touch mugs. Two mugs. We have two scarves and two beanies from iCars. Some BRFM goodies. There's a bottle of red and a carvery for two from the Beach Bar restaurant in Minster. And if you want a bid for that, £75 at the moment. Coming up at 1 o'clock, Dr. Robert Lyman, the historian. He'll be with us at one. We'll be talking about Bill Slim, a very important World War II leader in Burma, in the Burma campaign. Quite a career that Bill had. So we'll be talking to Robert Lyman about that. About 1 o'clock.

0: Oasis and She's Electric, just after 1 o'clock this afternoon. How are you doing? It's the fundraiser, 36 hours for Finley's Touch. The raffle, the auction, has now had a teddy bear added to it, as well as other things. So if you want to make a bid, it's at £75 at the moment. So, yeah, good luck with that. We've got a terrible echo there. Let's see.
1: I know why. Sorry about that, Robert.
0: There we go. That should be sorted now. Joining me should be Robert Lyman. It's Dr. Robert Lyman, isn't it? How are you doing, Robert? Nice to see you.
2: And you as well, Pete.
0: The last time I think I saw you, we were in a pub in near the HMS Belfast, having just walked around London and visiting all those memorials. And it was, and then you gave a talk about Kohima.
2: Yeah, we were in the Horniman's Bar on the Thames, weren't we? I don't know, how far had we walked?
0: I hadn't walked as long as far as you guys. I think I joined somewhere near Park Lane that way. There was a memorial there.
2: Oh, yes.
0: That's where I joined, just on the edge of Hyde Park. So
2: Yeah, quite amazing. That was good. And that was also raising money for Finley's Touch. It was a couple of years back, wasn't it?
0: Yes, it was the London IC March, wasn't it? Yeah. So, yeah, and the marches are continuing, which is good news.
2: They are. And I've done one this year as well, around West Berkshire. And, it's very good.
0: It's excellent. Well, but that, we're not here to talk about the we're here to talk about a remarkable character, Williamson, Bill Slim. Who became one of the most famous officers in, and some people argue he's possibly one of the most important men in the Second World War, isn't he, for what he did? But
2: I think it's a difficult one, isn't it?
0: It is.
2: I think he was one of Britain's greatest generals, certainly in the Second World War. Without him in the Far East, we would not have won. But I think he would have done an equally good job in Europe, had Monty not been around. I mean, the reality is, Pete, in war, you need a number of good generals. You just need one. And I think we're very lucky towards the end of the war to have a really good stable of them, not just men like Bill Slim, who commanded the 14th Army in India and Burma, but all his corps and divisional commanders underneath him, who, frankly, by 1944 and certainly 45, were superb. Really, really first-class men, and won the war for us. Really, quite remarkable.
0: He didn't have the when you look at his start in life. His start in life. His father was a wholesale ironmonger, I think, and his older brother went to university, and he taught in a primary school as well at some stage. Slim.
2: He did. Look, it's really important to understand where he came from, because you're absolutely right, Pete. You know, most generals, of course, in the British Army at that time had a privileged upbringing. They were part of the upper middle classes. They went to Sandhurst or Woolwich, where artillerymen and engineers were trained. Bill Slim had none of that. He was born in 1891, and his father was a lower middle class engineer from Bristol. Business wasn't very good in the 1890s. The whole family went up to Birmingham. There was only enough money to send his older brother Charles to university. This is at a time when, you know, to go to university you needed to fund it yourself fully. Government wasn't there to give you a handout and a hand up. And so he left school at 16, and he did a number of things. One is he became effectively what we now know as a teaching assistant. He went into classes and helped the boys learn to read and write. He was an articled clerk at an engineering firm. And by means of some subterfuge, and I think this is by pretending to be his brother, he joined the Birmingham University Officers Training Corps. So his brother had a place at the university, but he, Bill, took it to join the OTC.
0: Right,
2: and this was the only reason he got into the army, because when war was declared in 1914, if you were a member of a University Officer Training Corps, you were immediately commissioned. So he didn't go to Sandhurst or Woolwich or anything like that. He was commissioned from the OTC in 1914. And incidentally, Pete joined the Warwickshire Regiment, which is the same regiment as Bernard Law Montgomery, famous Monty.
0: There we go. Looking at his past and how such a good leader he was, working with the youngsters as a teaching assistant, he was dealing with probably lower class kids, and
2: he was
0: learning a lot about how to teach them and how to interact with them.
2: Well, he was a very natural human being, a very normal person. He had no artifice about him, and I've interviewed lots of people who knew him, And they said he was one of those remarkable individuals who gave his all to everyone else. And I can't remember whether it was the historian Richard Holmes or George MacDonald Fraser who said that he never forgot the smell of a soldier's feet. Now, that's a very interesting...
0: interesting phrase.
2: It's a very interesting phrase, isn't it? But the reality is he knew what made soldiers tick. And he did say, because he was one of them. And you're absolutely right. When he was young, he taught kids at school, learnt where they came from, understood their circumstances. He knew their circumstances as well, because that's where he came from. There was no money in the family. There was no social prestige. There was no opportunity of going to university. Nothing at all. War gave him that opportunity. And he was always a very humble man as a consequence. He didn't push himself as other men do. There's a very interesting corollary to this, because at the end of the war, he was encouraged to make a big noise about the victories of the 14th Army in Burma. And he said, no, I'm not going to do that, because victory has a music all of its own. Now, I think he's a little bit naive in that, because actually he should have done a bit more, because the Forgotten Army remained the Forgotten Army after the war, and the Forgotten War remained the Forgotten War, and it could have done with a bit of publicity. But his view was, you don't push yourself above everyone else. You just let your record stand on its own merits. And that's a measure of the greatness of Bill Slim.
0: Actually, yeah. He joins the Royal Warwickshire Regiment in 1916, gets promoted to lieutenant. But before that, he gets wounded, badly wounded at Gallipoli, doesn't he? In the First World War.
2: He goes out to Gallipoli in 1915 with his battalion of the Warwickshire Regiment, and is very, very badly wounded, almost killed. But whilst he was at Gallipoli, he was introduced to the Gurkhas. He came across men of the 6th Gurkha Rifles. Mm. These were men he had only ever read about in the equivalent of Victorian novels and so on about the Indian Army. But he was mesmerized by them. He saw them in action, was very, very impressed with them. But anyway, he was badly wounded. He managed to get back to Egypt and then the UK. And then he wrangled his way back into the regiment in 1916 and was sent out to Mesopotamia. And the interesting thing about that was that he was still, he was very badly injured. And he had the opportunity of being medically downgraded, but he refused and he pretended he was better than he was. Mm. So he got back to the battalion. Well, back to the regiment, was serving in a battalion in Mesopotamia in 1917 and was shot again for the second time, very, very badly injured again. So the fact that he survived the First World War was a miracle in and of itself, but it gave him the opportunity of appreciating the army, appreciating soldiers, and deciding that if he had the opportunity when the war finished, he would continue with his military career. I mean, I needed to say that at the start, Pete, because he was obsessed about the army. As a little boy growing up, as many little boys are, and I think I was one of them, completely obsessed by the army. And he always wanted to join. And the First World War, despite the bloodshed, despite all the chaos, and despite his two massive injuries, he wanted to stay on and make the army his career.
0: It seems to me that the army was his life, and that was it for it, as far as he was.

0: peacetime posts were reserved for the peacetime army, men who had peacetime commissions. But he found a way of getting a commission in the West Indies Regiment. And he never served in the West Indies, but there was a gap in the West Indies Regiment for a lieutenant. He took it and he used that, so it's a permanent commission, the West Indies Regiment, and he used that as the basis for subsequently transferring to the Indian Army. And he got there, he joined the 6th Gurkha Rifles. He very quickly became a captain, became the adjutant of the battalion. The adjutant is the commanding officer's right-hand man, responsible for orderliness and discipline and so on. A very, very important role for a young captain in the army. And he was spectacularly good at it. He learnt Urdu very quickly and learnt Nepalese. Urdu is a form of Hindustani, as it was called. And so he learnt two languages. He became very, very adept at both languages. And that began his career in the Gurkhas, the 6th Gurkha Rifles, through the 1920s and 30s. Saw a lot of action in the Northwest frontier. And absolutely loved soldiering, and very quickly became well accepted in the Indian Army as one of the rising stars of the Indian Army. He really was a natural soldier.
1: And it's during that period he's writing. He's writing as well, isn't he?
0: He's writing. Well, he
1: I mean,
0: meets
1: not enough that he's, you know, he's working his way up through the ranks, and he's decided to write a few things.
0: Well, he's a very, very literate man. Of course, he was brought up with books. The only thing the family could afford were books, and there were good public libraries in Victorian England. And he did a huge amount of reading. He was a vociferous consumer of books. And people who tend to consume books also tend to be good at writing. And he got married to Aileen in the 1920s in India, a real love match, and produced two children, John and Una. And they were schooled initially in India and then were sent back to boarding schools in the UK, as everyone did at the time. It was just something that was standard in the Indian Army. But he found, even though the Indian Army paid more than the British Army, you could actually live off your income, he was still always short of cash. So he came up with this wheeze of writing anonymously for newspapers in India and further afield in magazines. And I was very privileged a few years ago to be able to bring all those articles together and have them published by Sharp Books, and you can buy them on Amazon. And he's a very, very good writer. He wrote about everything. He wrote thriller stories, short stories. He wrote articles on the Indian Army for newspapers and magazines. This supplemented his family income. And over a period of time, over 8 years, he made the equivalent of about 550. I'm just thinking at the top of my head now. I can't actually remember the total number, but I think about £550 in the 1930s, which is
1: Oh, this
0: not
1: is...
0: a insignificant sum of money.
1: So he did well.
0: He did well, yes.
1: As
0: And
1: well
0: you can
1: as.
0: see, if you read those articles now, and you can see that he's a very, very good storyteller.
1: Yeah. I'm gonna have to get this. There's another book. I'm gonna write this down now. This obsession with World War II is so expensive.
0: It is a very expensive hobby,
1: isn't it? It is. I mean, I do watch you on Book Friday just to see what you're
0: Yes.
1: recommending. Am I reading that? You must have thousands of books waiting to be read. Back to
0: Well,
1: Bill.
0: I mean, just as an aside, when I was 11 years old at school, we had a, it wasn't a competition, but our English master said, you need to be reading at least a book a week. Let's say it's 42 books a year. And so I started, and what we had to do was we had to write them all down and write a little note about what we thought of the books and grade them. So a little review, a couple of sentences. And I found that I was actually able to read two books a week. And I did that. I wrote two books a week ever since I was 11. And it worked really, really well, and I've just continued doing it. And a couple of years ago, someone said, "Rob, why didn't you do a little Book Friday online and let us know what you're reading?" So that's where that comes from.
1: Yeah, it's always great to see that on a Friday. It pops up nice and early. Back to Slim. As we get towards the Second World War, he's is it senior officer school in Belgium in India?
0: Belgium, yeah.
1: And he's a colonel with temporary rank of brigadier.
0: Yeah. Well, the real challenge with Bill and the Indian Army through the 1930s is promotion was very, very slow. And without the Second World War, he expected to retire from the army as a full colonel and retire to sort of genteel poverty in Bognor Regis or somewhere like
1: Yeah.
0: that.
1: It's not what happened.

0: He starts off the Second World War, the East Africa campaign. Where again, you can't call him lucky, can you? Because he gets wounded again in Eritrea.
1: He gets wounded again, but this time he gets wounded by an Italian aircraft called CR-42, which is a very fast biplane, and it fires 5-inch machine guns, so 0.5 inch, half an inch machine gun. Like a Browning, and they are very big shells, Pete. I mean, and being hit by them, he was hit by three of them in his backside. And the fascinating story is that his grandson, Lord Slim, Mark Slim, has got those shells, and I've weighed them in my hand. I thought, "Blimey, an egg!"
0: In the backside, hefty of things.
1: Fortunately, he was hit at the end of their trajectory, so they'd been fired some way off, but they were sufficient to hurt him very badly, and he spent another, I think, 6 weeks in hospital recovering from the third attempt on his life. I mean, that's, of course, par for the course.
0: I would think the thing to do in a war, if you're anywhere near Slim, is move away from him. make sure there's a bit of distance, because he just...
1: Yes. Well, actually, there's a very funny story about that, Pete, which your listeners will love, because many years later, he was... talking to the troops, very naturally, as he did so. And at the end of a very rousing speech, one of the soldiers, English soldiers at the back, said, "We're right behind you, General." And Slim, who was a very, very quick-witted man, immediately quipped back and said, "No, you won't, sunshine. I'm going to be 300 miles behind you." Which I always loved.
0: He was employed whilst he was recovering at the headquarters in Delhi. May 41, he's a brigadier general now.
1: Yes, he's a brigadier, and he's then he's widely known across the Indian Army as a rising star. Mm. But the Indian Army doesn't have many deployable divisions. It only has two at the time, the 4th and the 5th Indian Divisions, and they're full of old Indian Army officers. So there's no space for him as a newly promoted brigadier. But very fortunately, because he's commanding the 10th Brigade in Eritrea, where he was wounded at the Battle of Gallabat. The commander of the 10th Indian Division in Iraq, was dismissed, and the opportunity came for Slim to be promoted to Major General, and he took over the 10th Indian Division through a whole series of remarkable operations in Iraq and Syria, and then in the invasion of Iran in August 1941. So for the first time, he managed to command a division in war, and he did particularly well. I mean, the operations in Iran, not many people know this, that Britain and the Soviet Union divided up Iran between them in August, September 1941. Really, not for oil. I mean, people assume it's for oil, but really to secure the Middle East from Germany, because the idea, the fear was that Germany, once it had occupied most of Europe, this is before the invasion of the Soviet Union, would have its eyes on getting to the Persian Gulf. They didn't, of course.
0: No. He's there, gets mentioned in dispatches twice during 1941, and in 1942 things change. He's given command of the Burma Corps, known as Bur Corps.
1: Yeah, this is all a bit of a disaster, of course, because as your listeners will know, the Japanese invaded Malaya and the end of Burma, the end of December 1941. They then smashed down the 11th Army, smashed down through Malaya and captured Singapore by the 15th of February 1942. And at the end of January 1942, they also invaded the southern part of Burma, the northern part of Tenasserim, it's called, to attack Rangoon. So that was the invasion of Burma. The intention was just to capture Rangoon to stop the Burma Road, to close off the Burma Road, which was the route by which the Chinese were receiving supplies to the United States. It became very, very quickly obvious that the troops, disparate series of troops, two British battalions, about 20 Burmese battalions and a number of Indian battalions, needed to have a corps commander commanding them all, bringing them all together. And Slim was plucked out of Tehran, where he was, and flown to India, briefed by Wavell, who was the commander-in-chief, and then sent out, arriving about the 13th of March. So he arrived after the fall of Rangoon, and was just told to bring the corps together and make sure that it could fight. And it was within... He commanded the corps within the Burma Army, which was commanded overall by Harold Alexander, General Sir Harold Alexander. And the other part of the Burma Army was the Chinese. So the Chinese together with the Burma Corps. But it didn't really work out. I mean, the real challenge was by that stage, the Japanese had been reinforced. They now had four divisions, so about 45,000 troops. And they drove up through Burma and pushed the Burma Corps and the Chinese out of Burma. It was the 100-day retreat of the Burma Army from Burma. Over about 1,000 miles, so devastating failure of British arms in Burma, and Slim ended up being the commander of the corps that drew the Burma Corps back into Manipur in India by May 1942.
0: And he gets a CBE, and it takes over 15 Corps, isn't he?
1: So when he gets back into Burma, he actually looks back on the 100-day campaign and the devastating collapse of Burma, and realizes that the Japanese can be beaten, and recognizes that his own soldiers did a very good job in containing the Japanese. Whilst it was a defeat, it wasn't a rout. And so he was given immediate command of the 15th Corps in a place called Ranchi, now in Bihar, and was told to prepare it for war, because the expectation then was the Japanese would keep on coming into India. And India at the time effectively was naked. The reality is there are only a couple of infantry battalions between the Brahmaputra Valley and Burma. I mean, just not enough to stop an army, even a small army. Everyone confidently believed the Japanese would just keep on coming. They didn't actually realize that the Japanese weren't interested in Burma. They were only interested in Rangoon. And the reason they kept on pushing the British out of Burma was they realized that it was quite easy to do. They just kept on going.
0: Yeah. Pushed their luck and said, well, this is easy. We'll keep going. See how far we can go with this.
1: Precisely.
0: Yeah. And the Japanese are a pretty brutal army at that time, aren't they?
1: They're brutal to themselves. It's a very hard disciplinarian army. Most of the soldiers are peasants. They're used to a hard life. Or miners, coal miners, and so on. Japanese life is very hierarchical, and we need to remind listeners, of course, that the Japanese have been fighting in China since 1931. The Manchurian Operation began in 1931, and then in wider parts of China, from Peking down the Yellow River, the Yangtze Valley, from 1937. So two of the divisions that arrived in Burma, invaded Burma, were very experienced divisions that had been fighting hard in China. They were renowned for their atrocities, and they weren't pleasant to fight. And this, I think, Pete, was one of the great shocks in 1942. We the Brits and the Indians and the Burmese ended up fighting an enemy that we couldn't really understand. We didn't understand why they were so brutal and effective. They were very, very, it's a very professional army. But the brutality was a considerable shock to the Western notions.
0: Right. I was reading about, and there was a one particular little series that prisoners, injured prisoners, were being used as bayonet practice.
1: There is a thing called Bushido. Bushido is the cult of the warrior in Japanese mythology, and the Imperial Japanese Army was completely obsessed by Bushido in the 1920s and 30s. And if I just very quickly tell you that a Japanese officer would never go into battle with anything other than his sword, his samurai sword, known as a katana. Because if he went into battle with a rifle or a revolver, he would be regarded as cowardly. So he would go into battle with his sword. And of course, the soldiers also wanted to be known as samurai. They were soldiers, but they didn't have swords, but they still had bayonets. Yeah. So it was very important to get blood on your bayonet. And during a battle, if you weren't able to stab someone with your bayonet, at the end of the fighting, you would be encouraged to stab prisoners or even stab dead bodies, corpses, because it got blood on your bayonet and it brought everyone together. It gave them a sense that they were all blood brothers within this ethos of, or this idea of, Bushido being warriors for the sun god.
0: Brutal.
1: Yeah, terrible, really, and ridiculous.
0: I mean, the first time I read that, I was just stunned by it. You read these little things, these sort of atrocities, and you just think, no, it can't be right.
1: Well, there's another thing just to add, Pete, to this, which is the fact that a Japanese soldier never surrendered. The purpose of a Japanese soldier was not just to be obedient to their orders, but it was to die for the emperor. The ultimate good of a Japanese soldier was to die for the emperor. And they looked askance at their enemies who surrendered. So if you surrendered, it means you weren't really committed as a soldier, which is why they looked down on Burmese, British and Indian soldiers in 1942 and 43 who surrendered, thinking they'd be well treated. They were just regarded as cowards undeserving of life.
0: So getting back he's experienced the retreat from Burma. And he's chosen to reshape the 14th Army, who are in a desperate state, aren't they?
1: Well, they are. But over a period of time through 1943, the Indian Army and the British armies, the two are completely separate. They were formed together in what was known as the Eastern Army, then renamed the 14th Army in August 1943. Slim was appointed commander as a lieutenant general. And he and the commander-in-chief, who is now Auchinleck, Wavell had been moved on to be viceroy, Claude Auchinleck, and a number of other officers rebuilt the Indian Army and the British Army in India, sufficient to enable them to fight the Japanese and win. So that when it came to the big battles in 1944 in Arakan, Kohima and Imphal, when the Japanese invaded India, actually the Indians, and there were, for every British soldier out there were seven Indian soldiers, the majority of the soldiers fighting there were actually very, very well trained and prepared for the Japanese. And in the meantime, through 1942-43, the Japanese hadn't changed their attitude to the Indians or the Brits. They still thought them weak and cowardly and paid no attention really to the dramatic changes that were taking place in the Indian Army, which meant that when they invaded India, they expected to be able to achieve great things. And they didn't, because the 14th Army fought back brilliantly and defeated that great offensive into India. And this was largely, as I just repeat, the work of Bill Slim and Claude Auchinleck and a couple of others in giving heart and knowledge, self-knowledge, back to the army that had been defeated in 42.
0: And there were some absolutely epic actions. Kohima, which I know it plays a big part in your life.
1: It does, yes. It was an incredible battle because it stopped the Japanese invasion of India. But even more than that, it defeated a Japanese, formed-up Japanese army in the field. And it was largely a battle in the first part between Indian soldiers, many of whom were in units that had only been formed in 1941. I think about the Assam Regiment. Some units were actually paramilitary units, like the Assam Rifles. And they fought through the initial siege of Kohima, and then they were reinforced and relieved by the 2nd Division, the British 2nd Division, who made their name, frankly, at Kohima, and the 7th Indian Division. It was quite an extraordinary battle, a battle that transformed Japanese ambitions in the Far East.
0: Yeah, a big, big turning point that pretty much saved India as well. So,
1: yeah, exactly.
0: What happened after that? Where do we go with Slim from there?
1: Well, the extraordinary thing about 1944, the big battles of Imphal and Kohima, is that they opened the door to the reconquest of Burma. Now, this wasn't anything that anyone in London or Washington wanted to do, Pete. They wanted to bypass Burma, but Slim knew that if he could just follow the defeated 15th Army back into Burma on their coattails, he might have an opportunity of capturing Upper Burma, which basically meant Mandalay. He was eventually given permission to follow the defeated 15th Army, the Japanese Army of Mutaguchi Urenya, back into Upper Burma. And they crossed the Chinwin in December 1944, and within a few weeks had realised that actually the whole of Burma was open to reconquest. And Slim then launched a series of quite remarkable operations through 1945 to defeat the Japanese, captured Rangoon in May, and smashed the Burma Area Army. It really was one of the most extraordinary operations of war, and made his name as a military commander.
0: The Chinwin River spanned the longest Bailey Bridge in the world.
1: Yes, it was about 1,200 yards long. It was eventually replaced by a longer bridge elsewhere in Europe. But people, you just need to remember, this is the, you know, the two of the largest and most formidable rivers in the world, the Chinwin and the Irrawaddy, had to be bridged or covered in some way. And Slim created a little navy, 550 10-ton barges made out of teak trees that have been chopped down by his own foresters and covered in pitch to carry 10-ton loads. So Sherman tanks would be able to cross on these barges, without which Burma could not have been reconquered. And this is largely down to him and his attitude of self-help. The army had to help itself to achieve its victories. It couldn't rely on anyone coming along to do the work for them.
0: When they were taking Burma's second city, Mandalay, the Japanese chose not to surrender, didn't they, at first?
1: Well, the Japanese never surrendered. They only gave up when they were dead. In the whole of the Kohima campaign, there were only 18 prisoners taken out of a Japanese force of nearly 20,000.
0: That's astonishing.
1: Yes, I did some figures the other day. I've got a big book on Kohima coming out next year, and I calculated that 93% of the entire Japanese division was destroyed in at Kohima. Only 18 prisoners. In the entire Burma campaign, there were only 600 prisoners taken. Most of them were taken at the end when Rangoon fell. And the story of the attack on Mandalay, which you mentioned, is an absolutely fantastic story. I take trips out there every February, and we tramp over the battlefield. It's quite extraordinary.
0: What's the terrain like around there? 'Cause
1: Well,
0: I mean, the
1: there's a
0: whole
1: very large
0: area
1: hill in Mandalay.
0: where Slim's operating in general throughout his career in that region, it's not an easy place to fight a war, is it?
1: It's a terrible place. It's a mixture of Burma's a mixture of jungle in the south and the north and trees, big forests, with a massive hot center, a dusty central part between the Chinwin on the left and the Irrawaddy, sorry, the Irrawaddy on the left and the Selwyn on the right. And then when you get further north, you've got Upper Burma. You've got every type of terrain imaginable. You've got very, very large distances. It's about 500 miles from the Chinwin across to Mandalay and another 400 miles south from Mandalay to Rangoon. You're dealing with massive distances. You have to master logistics before you even begin thinking about fighting the Japanese. And the truth is, by 1945, the thing that gave Slim his greatest, the greatest advantage was air power, effectively American C-47s. And if it wasn't for those C-47s at one, you know, from March 1945, he had 145 of these to fly his army around. Without that, there's no way he could have achieved what he did.
0: As we sort of get the Burma campaign comes to an end, he's told by Oliver by Leese that he would not be commanding the 14th Army in the future for the planned invasion from Malaya, which didn't go down well.
1: Well, Leese was a very foolish man, I have to say. Leese had been commander of the 8th Army in Italy, and he came out to take command of Allied land forces in Southeast Asia, replacing a man called General Sir George Gifford. And he got there without any real sense of what had been achieved. I mean, he wrote a whole series of letters to his wife about Slim, which were not very complimentary. But he completely misjudged the Far East and then tried to sack Slim at the point of his greatest triumph. Very, very, very strange behavior, and no one really understands why he did it. I surmise
0: Jealousy?
1: in my biography of Slim many years ago that, you know, he was the commander and he wanted to put his stamp on the command and tell people what was what, without realizing that the 14th Army had achieved things. Great things because of Slim. So the upshot of this is that Leese was eventually sacked, and Slim then took his post as Commander-in-Chief Allied Land Forces in
0: Beautiful.
1: Southeast Asia.
0: Beautiful. After he does eventually retire, doesn't he?
1: He retires. He
0: But he
1: becomes
0: comes
1: actually
0: back.
1: he. Well, he comes back to the UK, he retires from the Indian Army at the end of the war, and he becomes deputy chairman of British Rail, the newly nationalised rail system, and buys a little house in Oxted with his wife, Aileen. And he's there for a couple of years before he gets a knock on the door, and it's from Clem Attlee, the Prime Minister, who wants him to be the new Chief of the Imperial General Staff after Montgomery, which is quite extraordinary because he had retired, and he agreed to come back into uniform, put uniform back on, and he was the first officer of the Indian Army to become chief of the Imperial General Staff of the British Army, which is quite a thing.
0: After that, he eventually becomes Governor General of Australia.
1: He becomes a very much loved Governor General really? Of Australia. Very, very successful career. He then comes back, didn't have enough money to buy a house, was made constable of the of Windsor Castle, where he passed away of high blood pressure. I mean, it's quite extraordinary. He was a man who, you know, with some decent modern medication, would have lived for another 15 years, but that was the case in the 1970s. Died far too young. One of Britain's greatest ever generals, certainly one of the greatest generals of the Second World War. In my view, one of the greatest generals of British military history. I mean, he does rank alongside, in my view, Marlborough, Wellington and Cromwell.
0: And he had a full military funeral at St George's Chapel.
1: He did.
0: Which is, that can't be, that's not something that anybody just gets a full military funeral there, do they, really?
1: No. Your listeners will enjoy this little quip, which I heard from his grandson, Mark, last year. He said that in his final weeks and months, he would get a call. The household would get a telephone call every morning, and it would be, "Hello, it's the Field Marshal here. Is the Field Marshal there?" And it was from Montgomery. And Montgomery and Slim got on fabulously in their later years and would swap war stories. And it's lovely to hear in his final months and weeks that Montgomery rang every day to talk to Slim.
0: You'd love to be a fly on the wall when those two were chatting, wouldn't you? Absolute heroes and just chatting away. Stick Churchill in the corner with them as well and see what just the conversation would be just
1: quite
0: amazing.
1: Quite extraordinary. Mm.
0: There's quite a few books. I'm sure you can recommend at least one good book if people are interested in Slim.
1: Well, if you really want to read about Slim and his achievements as a soldier, I wrote Slim, Master of War, back in 2004. It was my PhD, and it's still available in paperback on online. And I would encourage you to read that if you wish. There's a very good, the best other biography of Slim is by Ronald Lewin, going back to 1976. There are a couple of others that I wouldn't recommend. So Ronald Lewin published in 1976 called Slim, the Standard Bearer, and then my own book, 2004, Slim, Master of War.
0: Excellent. And if people are interested in all of these campaigns, there's a podcast.
1: There is a podcast.
0: Yourself
1: Jack
0: and Jack Balshaw
1: and I do.
0: Yeah, Jack. It's great because Jack's come from an educational background as a teacher. And I do remember him being on the We Have Ways live stream as a guest. Yeah. And he's really come on leaps and bounds. He's published books.
1: Jack is a
0: lovely
1: phenomenal.
0: Fellow as well.
1: He's a lovely fellow, and he's written two books. His third book on the Burma campaign is just about to come out, but he's written a book on armour in the Burma campaign, and he's written a book about the great battles of Machtila in 1944 called Thunder Run, and his third book is coming out next year, published by Osprey, on the retreat in 1942. And it's hugely exciting. I mean, it's been a real pleasure to do the podcast with Jack. It's called The Forgotten War Pod. Mm. We've just finished two series. We've looked at the war in general, and then we've looked specifically at 1942 and 43. And we're coming back for the fourth series to do 1944. We're taking a bit of a breather for a number of reasons. And we hope to be back next month or the month after. Certainly by December, we'll be well into 1940.
0: I was absolutely chuffed to have one of my questions read out in the Q&A, which was obviously about Ord Wingate, and because he's my current obsession at the moment, is Ord, and I still don't know everything about him. But
1: he's a very interesting character. I've written a very short book on Operation Longcloth, which is the first unit. That's coming out by Osprey in March next year. Yes, a very, very interesting character.
0: Complex.
1: A bit of a Marmite character, actually.
0: Yeah, very complex character. His upbringing, his demeanour. But we're not here to talk about. Maybe next year we'll do that one.
1: Next year we can do
0: Wingate.
1: If you survive this one.
0: yeah, I should be all right. I've not got too far to go now.
1: You've got about 7.5 hours left.
0: I have, yeah. So someone's made me a cup of tea, and one of our presenters is lurking outside with a cup of tea for me.
1: Fabulous.
0: So. So that's always welcome. And
1: I need. I need someone to make me a cup of tea.
0: Robert, it's been an absolute pleasure. Thank you very
1: much.
0: It's
1: always good coming on and chatting to you, Pete. Good luck, and I hope you raise loads of money for Finley's Touch.
0: Thank you very much. And the Forgotten War podcast is your podcast. Listen to it. It really is good, and you'll learn. And if you want to learn more, there's a whole host of books written by your good self, isn't there? And also, if you're out and about, get Guidel.
1: Well done, Pete. Get Guidel. GUIDL. It's a really, really brilliant way of getting to know the world. And you can join Guidel and add your own audio snapshots of places that mean a lot to you.
0: Yeah, it's fabulous. It's a fabulous idea. Robert, thank you very much.
1: Thank you very much, Pete. All the best.
0: We'll see you soon. Cheers. Thank you.
1: Bye-bye. Bye.

0: Brenton Wood, which I always thought was a shopping centre, but yeah, there you go. And give me a little song. We're going to try something we've never, ever done before.
1: It's Maritime Radio.
0: Oh, there we are. He's there. There he is.
1: And, there you go. Hang on. Peter Finch.
0: Jack Mooney, how are we doing?
1: We're very well, thank you. How are you?
0: Yeah, I'll explain. You're on Maritime Radio in South East London, and I'm down here on BRFM on the Isle of Sheppey.
1: I am, and I can hear myself coming back. But it's okay. We'll live with it.
0: I can hear you, and that's all. And that's more than enough, really, isn't it, really? I mean,
1: but there is a reason why we've connected up, because we wanted the listeners here in South East London, North West Kent, to find out what you're actually doing, because you're doing a bit of a marathon at the moment.
0: Yes, I'm goodness knows how many. I've got Steve Bishop here beside me, by the way.
1: Ah, lovely.
0: Just made me a cup of tea. I'm about 7.5 hours or so away from finishing 36 hours. I finished at 9 o'clock tonight. The maths aren't good. It's been so I started yesterday morning at 9 o'clock, and I've been on air ever since. And I've had lots of interviews. I've had Al Murray on. I've just had Dr. Robert Lyman on, and I've got Dr. Peter Caddick Adams on a bit later on, military historian. And we are raising money for a charity called Finley's Touch. Contracted blood cancer as a youngster, and sadly, after treatment didn't work, and unfortunately passed away. But his parents felt there was a need for support for families going through that. So what they do is they, when someone youngster has got a cancer, straight away, if they're in a hospital in London, Kent, or Sussex, Finley's Touch will immediately give them a bag of goodies, some bits in there for the kids to do, like a honking chicken is a very important part of this. there are decent supply of coffee for the parents. They also give out financial grants of around about starting at about £500 to the families to help them, because one of the family always has to stay with the child long term in hospital. And they also give them National Trust membership, because when they come out of hospital, they're not allowed to mix. They can't go to ballparks. They can't go to the places where kids will get together and play. So they give them National Trust membership, because they can go to the houses and enjoy the gardens and see and at least do something. So, and it's a great charity. It's a small charity based in Sussex, but as I said, works in Sussex, Kent, and London. And the listeners of the We Have Ways pod, Al Murray and James Holland, have adopted Finley's Touch as our charity, because Finley was Al Murray's nephew. Mm. So that's why we do it. So there's a series of events that happen, marches up and all over the place. There was a weekend that We Have Ways festival about 2 weeks ago, where everyone wears a Hawaiian shirt for the day, and there's competition for the worst Hawaiian shirt. I came second a year ago.
1: Really, only second?
0: Only second, yeah. The shirt.
1: You didn't have our Gary down there, did you? He would have won.
0: Too much polyester.
1: You only allowed the real stuff then.
0: Yeah. If you wear a Hawaiian shirt on the Saturday, you have to pay £10 to do it. So,
1: all right, nice.
0: But you do get entered into competition and you do win a medal. I medalled with my appalling shirt. So yeah, and there's other things. There's a lot. So that's what I'm doing this week, and then we're doing fundraising. We're on or around. I'm looking at the figure on Just Giving at the moment. It's a little under 1,697, which added, I've got 270 cash sitting in the studio right now that's been donated. That, I think, pretty much gets me over the 2,000 mark, which is superb. So yeah,
1: that's amazing.
0: That's what we're doing. That's what we're doing. And some good news, your end. You've got a presenter there who's been nominated.
1: Yes, unfortunately he's not here, which is great, otherwise we're getting his head a little bit too big. But yes, nominated for the Community Radio Awards.
0: Yes, yes.
1: And it wasn't me.
0: No, it's John Rain, isn't it? He's done well for himself, hasn't he? Bless him.
1: It's the second time he's been put in this category, and he is, of course, we want him to win. We'd like him to win. I'm sure your team down at BRFM, our distant cousin station over there.
0: Yeah.
1: Or some may say the better station, as you would say.
0: But the senior service. Saying that. The senior service. We've been here 20 years. Come on. You whippersnappers.
1: we're catching up slowly. We're catching
0: very
1: up slowly.
0: Very slowly, very slowly, yeah.
1: But I'm glad we've actually been able to do this, Pete, because we've been trying to do this for a number of years. Every time you've done the marathon for the radio, of course not running, you know, we've been trying to hook up both services.
0: I didn't like the way you said that, not running. That's
1: well,
0: a bit rude.
1: I don't know. Pete, we have to get Steve Bishop to do a video or something if you're moving. I don't know. I can't see you. This is the power of radio.
0: Do you want to know what the time I ran my fastest marathon?
1: Go on, then. Let our listeners know.
0: 3 hours and 1 minute.
1: That's pretty good. Which year was that?
0: 1984.
1: Oh, right, okay, so, no, Pete, this is great. It's great to speak to you. And I've seen the lovely messages on your fundraising page as well, the Just Giving page. There's lovely messages on there from people who've donated.
0: Yeah.
1: And, of course, you know, the reason why we're talking about it here on Maritime and speaking to you is that we want some of our listeners who have heard you on the radio as well here in, you know, South East London, North West Kent, to also participate and help you and help the charity well.
0: Yes, yeah, yeah. If they go to Facebook and BRFM Facebook page, there's a Just Giving link there and you can make a donation there. However small, large or small, we'll take it all. We're not fast.
1: Fantastic. Well done, Finchie. You're doing very, very well. I was listening this morning when I woke up. Oh, yeah, I woke up very early this morning. I don't know why, but I did. The first thing I thought was, how was Pete getting on?
0: Yeah, I was only in a good place between 4 and 7 this morning, I've got to say. I really wasn't in a good place. I was on my own, which was a blessed relief in some ways. But
1: we could have sent Duncan down. He could have kept you company. Or Gary. He would have been up.
0: As I said, I was quite happy on my own.
1: Well, Pete, it's great to speak to you, and I know I haven't seen you for a bit as well, so we'll be down there soon.
0: Don't forget December the 12th. I've booked you in for lunch, remember?
1: Oh.
0: Yeah,
1: there you go.
0: No, 13th. Sunday the 13th. I'm up your way.
1: Oh, okay. Well, I'm definitely make sure the wife knows that.
0: Yeah,
1: it's in the diary.
0: Bring the good lady wife, because there will be Yorkshire puddings.
1: Lovely. Well, Pete, thank you so much once again for joining us. And
0: no,
1: I hope we give you some more pennies from listeners around here. I'll put something on our social media pages for you. And I want to wish you the best luck as well, because you're doing such a great job. It's for a fantastic cause from you, and it's been great to hear about it as well on the radio too. So it's really good.
0: Cheers, Jack. Thanks very much, and good luck. Good luck to John, and hopefully he brings he brings that award home with you know, deserves.
1: Fingers crossed.
0: He's a good lad. He's a good lad. He tolerated me last New Year's Day and the Chinese, so that's all.
1: That was actually quite good fun.
0: That was good fun. Unfortunately, Gary was the object of most of it.
1: Oh, Pete, thanks so much. And
0: no worries,
1: take care. Wish you all the best, and I'll speak to you soon.
0: Speak to you soon, Jack.
1: Cheers.
0: Thank you. Bye bye.
1: See you later. Bye. Bye. Pete Finch there.
0: That's Jack, who's on Maritime Radio right now, live. And that's the first time we've ever done that. And it works. So, if I need your show covering.

She's a perfect 10, but she wears a 12. Baby, keep a little 2 for me. She could be sweet 16, busting out of the seams. There's still love in the first degree.

So, we have a winner of our goodie bag, which is it's iCar's bag with merchandise. There's at the moment one mug. There's another mug on the way, and there'll be some BRFM merchandise. A nice bottle of claret and a carved roof or two at the Beach Bar restaurant, thanks to the Seaside Pub. Thanks for that. So that's Paul Crouchy's won that for 75 of your English pounds. You're also getting Ralph, Paul. You didn't know about Ralph. Ralph has just been added. It's a very large teddy bear. Well done, Crouchy. You've won that. That's all yours. We should be speaking to Liz Coward at 3 o'clock. We'll try and get that sorted and let you know. Lovely to speak to Rob Lyman. If you're interested, G-U-I-D-L, Guidel, is the app. Download the app, and if you're going somewhere, there may be a little small tour guide on the app that you can use. And the guides are made by people like you and I. So Guidel, Rob's behind. Really lucky to have some of the guests we've had on, so we've done well. Let's play some tunes while we go and sort Liz out, and hopefully, there she is. So, 3 o'clock, we should have Liz Coward. Definitely 3 o'clock. See you then. Well, I'll still be here, but we'll speak to her.

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Neil Wildhaven, REM at 2:33. Good afternoon. It's Pete here till 9 tonight. That's a hell of a shift, isn't it? Still raising funds. Crouchy's here. He's just picked up the goodie bag. Much appreciated. He paid 80 quid in the end. It's good, man. So we're through the 2,000 barrier. I'll let you know exactly how much we've got so far. You can still donate. Go to the BRFM Facebook page. There's a link to the Just Giving page there. Any news on my loan, says Angry. I haven't eaten for a week. A couple hundred quid will be fine for now. We're not a bank. He says, I reckon the bungalow boy is probably minted. Do you reckon it could touch him for a quid for me? Many thanks, Angry. Yes. Angry, you've got no chance. Claire in Queensway would love to hear Kingmaker 10 Years Asleep. I think we can do that for you. We've got Liz Coward coming up at 3 o'clock live for a chat with me. And Dr. Peter Caddick-Adams possibly around about 6.

Wildwood Pool. Well, they've got some good news if you're a cricket fan. Kent have been promoted to the Division 1. They secure promotion because North Ants failed to beat Middlesex. Middlesex thrashed North Ants in their game, which means regardless of what Kent do today and tomorrow, they are promoted to the Division 1. And when you consider where they were this time last year and at the start of the season, from the bottom of the league to being promoted, a tremendous achievement by Adam Holyoke and then the Kent the cricket team. Marvellous, great news. Over the moon with that one, yes. Liz Coward will be with us at 3 o'clock. We'll be talking about Changi Prison, which sort of flows on from the talk we had with Robert Lyman in some ways. But that's coming at 3, which isn't too far away.

0: 95.6 BRFM on a Saturday afternoon coming up towards 3 o'clock. How are you doing? Hope you're well. We're raising funds for Friendly's Touch. 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There's a link to our Just Giving page there. And you can make a donation. Or alternatively, you can just drop into the studio and keep me company for 10 minutes and put some money in the big pot we've got, which has got about 300 and something quid. And we're ahead of target, which is good news. I'm joined now, actually, by a guest who I've spoken to quite a few times, to be honest, but only once here on BRFM, but Radio War and Peace a fair few times. Liz Coward. Liz, can you hear me okay?
1: I can hear you, and it's great to be here.
0: It's lovely to see you, and I think this is the first time we spoke, because every time when I spoke to you last time, you were in Singapore, weren't you?
1: Yes, I was. Yeah, I think you were doing the same thing, the Marathon Radio show.
0: I was, yeah. It was a couple of years ago.
1: Yeah.
0: So, and we spoke, I think we spoke about Bill and blood and bandages, and which is a big part of why I got into World War II, as you probably know, from talking to Bill and talking to you. Those interviews were just so, yeah, extraordinary. So, but we're changing subject today because, I mean, you lived out in Singapore for four or five years?
1: It was actually almost 8 years.
0: Was it?
1: We repatriated in August 2025, so being back just over a year now.
0: Ah, amazing.
1: Yeah.
0: And I've got to meet your husband Richard, which has been great, because he lost you. He wondered where you were at the We Have Ways Fest, and I said, "She's just over there. You'll be fine."
1: That's Ops Normal, unfortunately.
0: Yeah. So I didn't realise he had an interest in World War II. I thought it was just you, but he has a bit of an interest as well.
1: Aviation, principally.
0: Mm,
1: because he's an airline pilot himself. Yeah. So, he loves all that.
0: Yeah, I can imagine. Yeah, I imagine that's quite exciting for him. But Singapore. So, as well as writing, you've written Blood and Bandages with William Earle, which is a fantastic book. If you get it, it's really good. But you've, when you were in Singapore, you decided to volunteer.
1: Yes, that's right. You're really restricted as to what you can do when you're in Singapore. So I had a dependence pass. But also I've got this ongoing interest in Second World War things. And there's an organisation called Friends of the Museum in Singapore. And essentially you get trained as a volunteer guide. So it's a really rigorous training course.
0: Yeah.
1: It's about 3 months long, and then you are responsible for training the docents that come behind you. And they had vacancies at Changi Chaplin Museum for guides, which is an absolute fit for me because it's all Second World War.
0: Yeah.
1: So I threw myself completely into guiding there, and then you start teaching and lecturing there. And you develop, it's really weird, you develop a real affinity towards those people that you're talking about, because they get, you see photographs of them, but they suddenly develop this 3D idea, and you see them as people just like yourself, or you can see these young soldiers at 16, 17, 18, and you think, God, it's the same age as our son.
0: Yeah.
1: You know, so you develop an affection and tremendous respect for them.
0: Changi Prison, describe what it looks like. What it looks like now, what did it look like back in the Second World War?
1: Right. Changi Prison itself was in the Second World War. It was actually a state of the art modern prison that had been completed in 1936 at a cost of over $2 million. It was situated on 100 acres of land. It had workshops, laundry, a farm, because they were intended to be self-supporting. So it was considered one of the best prisons in the Far East. I mean, it even had a flushing toilet, which at that time was quite extraordinary. Mm. It was a maximum security jail, and it had enough cells for 600 inmates. And just across from there, you then had the very big Changi Garrison, which had been built as part of the Singapore strategy to protect the naval base. Now, if you can imagine Aldershot Town plus all the training grounds, you've got a site that's only fractionally smaller than that. And on that, you have a state-of-the-art garrison. You have all different types of barracks. There were cinemas there. I think it was the RE. There's a rivalry between the Royal Engineers and the Royal Artillery in terms of entertainments, and I think RE installed air conditioning into their theatre and subsequently got more people in there. But you had a garrison school, golf courses, swimming pool, sports grounds. Again, absolutely beautiful facilities, considered one of the most beautiful garrisons in the Far East, and that was completed in 1941. So that's your site.
0: No, that's your site, and a plum posting at the time.
1: Oh, yeah, I would have thought so. I mean, in fact, when it was a stop-start build on the garrison, depending on which government was in power in the UK. And when the building works had sort of declined for a bit, the men from the Seletar Air Base used to have their recreation and their holidays at Changi Garrison because it was so beautiful.
0: Yeah, that's amazing. Mm. And of course, Second World War started, and Singapore falls in February of 1942. Mm. And immediately, it's 3,000 civilians are detained in Changi prison. Mm. You're saying it was built for 600 prisoners?
1: Yeah. A bit snug.
0: Yeah.
1: It's a bit snug. They utilised that whole area. They utilised the garrison, this huge, great complex. They used that for the prisons of war. And then the civilian internees end up in Changi jail.
0: Yeah.
1: That's a gradual movement up for the civilians because they go up slowly on the east coast. I mean, I should locate Changi for you. You are looking at the northeastern corner of Singapore Island. And ironically, if you fly into Changi Airport, that's the runway that the POWs built.
0: I've landed there I've a couple of times because on the way to Cambodia. So, I've been to Changi Airport.
1: You've been on their grounds then. You were on the POW camp.
0: I mean, I only stayed in the terminal, but I've been there. So
1: yeah, you've been there. So you had about 3,000 civilian internees. They end up in Changi jail in March, early March. The POWs go into the garrison round about the 17th of February. So they're there a few weeks in advance. The women, when they march into Changi jail, the men are already there and the women march in. There are far fewer of them. There are about 370 of them. And they are singing when they turn up. They are marching along. They want to put a show on for the men.
0: Yeah.
1: And they're singing "There'll Always Be an England" amongst other songs. And you've got reports of the men who are already in the jail. Some of them just weeping when they hear the women singing and saying, "God, you know, we're meant to protect our women, and here they are. They're coming and singing, and they're raising our spirits."
0: 500 or so of them, weren't they? They'd be separated from their children as well.
1: Yeah, they had. I mean, essentially what you've got is there was a cut-off point of 12 years old.
0: Yeah.
1: So you would have... it's quite sad, really, because if, for example, you've got a mother going in, perhaps her husband is in the POW camp because he's in uniform, and she might have two children. One is 12, and the girl is 8. The girl will stay with her throughout the entire incarceration. The boy will be sent over to the men's camp. Wow. I mean, they're in the same building, but he's separated from his mum, and that will be the case for the entire period of being incarcerated.
0: And would they see each other at all for any quality period of time, or was it, or just in passing, or not at all?
1: They would see each other. Initially not so, but then after a few months or so, they were allowed to have 30-minute visits, I think one day a week. And then they would have Christmas concerts as well and things like that. And they also, there wasn't, you could hear what was going on in the men's camp. So sometimes the ladies would put on a concert for themselves, knowing that the men could hear.
0: Yeah.
1: Things like that. And there would be sort of like secret notes would be passed through and messages passed through. So the kids would be able to have some relationship with their parent, but it's still pretty tough.
0: Yeah, it's pretty tough. Yeah. And it's like, it's something like 50,000 Allied soldiers. Is that right? British, Australian, in the actual prisoner of war camp.
1: In the prison, yeah. You're looking at around about 50,000 officers and men that are going in there. That's the initial figure.
0: Yeah.
1: Remember that 98 to 100,000 men were surrendered on the 15th of February, and you've got half of that are Indian army troops. So the Indian army troops are siphoned off to another part of Singapore, to Farrer Park, because the intention is that the Japanese will turn as many of the Indian army troops to form a new Indian National Army to fight alongside the Japanese for the independence of India.
0: Yeah.
1: So although they're all fighting together initially, the Indian army troops are siphoned off. They're separated from their British officers, and they are given the option to join the Indian National Army, the INA. But the largely British and Australian and local volunteer forces are all just marched over to Changi POW camp. So they'll have about 50,000 of those men going in, and that number will very rapidly start being reduced, because as far as the Japanese are concerned, they are looking at this wonderful big labour force that they are going to use all over the Japanese empire. So you get, I think, the first movement, the big movement of POWs out of Changi is, I think it's on the 4th of April, POWs are going to Saigon. And then you've got a force of 8,000 POWs are leaving on the 14th of May. And they're being transported on hell ships up to the Burma end of the Thai-Burma Railway. So if you view the POW camp as a transit camp and a marshalling yard, you get a pretty good idea of what's going on.
0: That's for the prisoners of war, but for the civilians, it's still...
1: They're staying put.
0: They're not going anywhere. So if you're a young lad of over 12 and you're in with your father in the prisoner of war camp, you're going to go on the. Are you going on the work duties on these trips, on these journeys?
1: Wouldn't have the with the prisoner of war, no, because what will happen with the youngsters, he wouldn't have been in uniform at 12. He wouldn't have been in uniform. If he was 16 and he's in uniform, yes, he's going to be going up to work camps, because he'll just be considered a POW.
0: Yeah.
1: So they didn't stick the young men with their military fathers. That was it. You were with mum. Off you go. You're in Changi jail, and you're going to be remaining there for the duration until you get moved out in April 1944, when they move the civilian internees over to another camp at Sime Road. So they go there because the POWs themselves then are moved into Changi jail. And if you think it was overcrowded with the civilians going in, about 3,000, you've got about 10,000 POWs.

0: But yeah, you're looking at a whole different code.
1: Yeah.
0: You've got professional soldiers, will go so far for their country, and it's like, okay, well, I've done my best, I've done my bit, but I'm now going to lay down my arms, surrender, or whatever. Japanese soldier, completely different mindset. They want to die an honorable death for the glory of Japan and the emperor himself, and that's encouraged very, very early on. So yeah, you've now suddenly got all these surrendered soldiers in front of you. Well, for a start, you're going to be treating them with contempt. Remember that both sides consider themselves racially superior to each other. So the respect there is going to be non-existent. You also don't have any administrative system behind them to look after these POWs. There are no systems there. And unfortunately, it's usually the bluntest knives in the box that are actually being asked to look after the prisoners, because you're not going to have your elite troops, waste of them.
1: Yeah,
0: You're not going to
1: they've
0: have
1: got
0: your
1: better
0: horse troops.
1: things, bigger fish to fry, haven't they?
0: Yeah, exactly. They're doing proper men's work. They're doing fighting work. So you haven't got any admin system to support these guys. And you will find that Yamashita, who's in charge of the Japanese army as it comes right down, he wants to move off Singapore as quickly as possible to carry on into Sumatra. And basically, he's telling Percival, you are in charge of the camp and you're in charge of the men's discipline. So the camp, you're basically running the camp. And the civilian internees, again, they're being told that they have to run the camp for themselves and they have to make it self-sufficient. The Japanese attitude towards the civilians, because they're in much closer proximity, whatever the Japanese do with those guys, they'll feel it much, much more keenly, because you have got the camp committee that will be some sort of buffer zone, but there is a much bigger buffer zone within the POW camp itself.
1: And the treatment, so the civilians, how compared to, I mean, the soldiers, the POWs themselves, and the civilians, they must be treated slightly differently, because these civilians are a little bit more innocent as far as, and that they're not soldiers, so they're not there's no honor dishonor in them being in the position they're in as much as there is for the soldiers. So are the civilians treated in a much better way, or is it does it is it not, is it marginal?
0: It's an interesting question. Let me think this through. With the civilian internees, the Japanese took the view that we will treat you in exactly the same way that you treated our Japanese internees. So if you treated our Japanese internees badly, then you're going to be treated badly as well. So initially, when you first go in, I think the camp commander is basically saying, if you want something, you get it for yourself. If you're short of medical supplies, then you find them for yourself. I think they have one bale of cotton wool that went in 2 years. They denied insulin going into diabetics to the jail. So it's basically, we're not going to help you that much. Where you do get viciousness beyond the scale is when the Kempeitai take over Changi Jail, and they do that. I think that's in 1943.
1: And who are they?
0: If you can imagine the worst of the Gestapo on speed,
1: Right, okay.
0: you're pretty much there. So you're going into you're you are dealing with people that have been brutalized from the word go, have taken torture to new and exquisite levels. And those are the people that took over Changi Jail after Operation Jaywick. Operation Jaywick essentially was an Australian operation, highly successful operation, to send collapsible boats into Keppel Harbour to put limpet mines, attach limpet mines to tankers. I think it had a couple of hours' time delay. They got back, and then these tankers blew up. I think two were sunk and four were damaged. But the Jap and it was intended to be as Lions that organised it. It was intended to be a proper

0: propaganda coup, basically saying to the Japanese, we can get you whenever we fancy. But they decided to keep that operation secret
1: Yeah.
0: because it was so successful. Well, but because they kept it secret, the Japanese started searching around for other people that could have done it and landed on, it must have been those people in Changi Jail that are associating with anti-Japanese collaborators in Singapore town. So we are going to go and seek them both out.
1: Yeah.
0: So the Kempeitai go in on the 10th of October. They search everywhere. They eventually take out 57 internees to question and torture them. They are looking for radio transmitters and money. What they find is they do find a radio in Changi and they do find money, but the radio couldn't transmit. The radio could only receive, and it was receiving noise, news, and the money was money that they were stashing because they had to provide food for themselves. So they were getting bank loans so they could gather money so they could.
1: How from a prison do you get a bank loan?
0: Well, you see, the thing is, remember that some of these people, particularly the civilian internees,
1: Are wealthy?
0: no, they've lived in that community for decades.
1: Right, yeah.
0: So they have got really well-established links outside the jail. So you've got family and friends that are helping them outside the jail. They're lending them money. You could have relationships with bank managers before you were imprisoned. Those relationships are continuing. You have one lady there, Dr. Cecily Williams, who was working for 6 years in Singapore Hospital, looking after everybody's children and everybody's babies. She actually turns out to be one of the 20th century's best paediatricians. She's in Changi Jail. So you've got all these relationships going on, and with the civilians, it's not like Lewis Jail or a high security jail where they're not getting out. These civilians are coming in and out of the jail. Some of these used to run Singapore. They're in charge of the sewage works and the water works and things like that. They needed repairing and running, so they would be going out and working within Singapore town and coming back. So it's very porous. And that, unfortunately, was one of the reasons why the Kempeitai could go, right, okay, you've got links within Singapore town, which you use to blow up the tankers. And you get locals like Elizabeth Choi, who's a Eurasian, which means of mixed blood, Malayan, Caucasian blood.
1: Yeah.
0: She's Eurasian and very, very sympathetic towards the British. She was passing messages and various parts through the hospital that she worked in, her and her husband, and she gets pulled in by the Kempeitai as part of that investigation for the double 10th.
1: And what happens to her in the end?
0: She gets out. She's severely damaged. Her husband gets out. I mean, if you think the Kempeitai treated
1: I mean,
0: the
1: torture is going to be the foot, what,
0: off
1: something.
0: the scale, and it's worse for Asians, although they had contempt for the Caucasians, when it came to torturing Asians, they always got it worse. So you get that treatment within the civilian side of things. And with the POWs, it's interesting because with Changi, you have got different areas. So you'll have like Southern Forces areas that will be wired in, literally physically wired in. You'll have Seliran Barracks where the Australians were, that's wired in. You'll have the English 18th Division, that's wired in. So, and then you'll have these roads that run between all these areas that are wired in. And it's only those roads that tend to have the Japanese or the Sikhs or the Bengali guards patrolling those areas. Within your areas, you're running it yourself. And you have a situation, it's the oddest situation. You have it with the Japanese where some of the, well, a lot of the Indians that worked for the Indian Army, that were in the Indian Army, went off and joined the INA, the Indian National Army.
1: Yeah.
0: And the Indian National Army then were brought in to work for the Japanese. And some of them went into Changi and to Changi Jail. And there was a lot more animosity between the Sikh and Bengali guards and the POWs than with the Japanese. And you actually have an incident where the the Sikhs and the Bengalis are going into these segregated areas, and they're picking fights.
1: Yeah,
0: they're humiliating those people that thought themselves racially superior to them, and they're beating them up. And you actually have a call out to for those guards to be taken off the camp and replaced, and the Japanese guards to come back.
1: Because you know everything I've read about Japanese prisoners of war, and I had no idea that they were, you know, that they were running things themselves and they had to fend for themselves. I knew that the food was scarce and because, you know, and medicines were scarce, but I didn't realise the extent of it.
0: Yeah, it's desperate. I mean, initially that there is a Japanese ration scale, so for example, of in the POW camp, but it comprises of rice, and it's white rice. The British and the Australians aren't used to eating rice. Initially, they didn't even know how to cook rice. Mm. But then when they started eating it, they realised that it lacked vitamin B, because white rice is polished and basically the husk is where your vitamin B content is.
1: Yeah.
0: And they were removing that in the polishing. So you then had a diet that comprised of rice that was lacked any nutrition at all. So you have lots of nutrition-related illnesses like beriberi surfacing, within a few months. Well, no, actually, within weeks, actually, of them coming in. So they've got to find ways of supplementing the diet to ensure they are avoiding diseases like beriberi. And so what you have is you have a black market going on. You have yeast coming in. And what they start doing is they produce a liquid made of water, flour, potatoes, I think sugar and yeast. And they're actually fermenting a liquid that tastes a tiny bit like beer. And they're giving that to the men to supplement vitamin B in their diet. So, because you've got to remember, both in the civilian camp, in the jail, and in the POW camp, you've got people there that are tremendously skilled, experienced and knowledgeable. Mm. And they are pooling all their resources to get them out of the difficulties that they're in. So to get the yeast factory going, you'll have your engineers, royal engineers, will be making things from whatever they can find. You'll have your botanists going out and identifying various pieces of vegetation they can use. Then you get your chemists, you get your scientists, you get your doctors. Everybody's coming together. And then you throw in the local volunteers who are up in southern area. So you're looking at the Malay Volunteer Force, Straits Settlement Forces. They're all in prison before. They've been living in this area for decades. You've got the Malayan Colonial Force. They don't need to get used to the vegetation or climate.
1: They're quite happy with it.
0: They're very happy, and they start using it instantly. So the first Changi factories are appearing in the volunteer sector, because some of these are ex-planters. So they know that they are looking at a rubber tree. So they'll look at the tree, they go, that's a rubber tree. We're going to start tapping that rubber tree, because we need rubber to start mending things that are broken in this camp.
1: Yeah. It's astonishing, isn't it, really?
0: Mm.
1: But as is the, I think it's earlier, the POWs were there a short time. They're being sent off onto death camps. So the mortality rate against the POWs wouldn't be as high as in one of the other camps. So it shouldn't be too high here, should it, in Changi?
0: It's a
1: transit area, and they're at that stage, they are a commodity, aren't they, for the Japanese? Oh. And that's all they are, but they are a commodity, and so
0: they're a labour resource. Because remember that Japan was always lacking resources, be it tin, rubber, whatever. But they're also lacking manpower too. And now they've suddenly got this gift from the gods. And they went on the Taiwan Railway. A lot of these men didn't solely go to the Taiwan Railway. They also went to Japan and Saigon.
1: Yeah.
0: And Taiwan and places like that. But you have got this huge contingent that go up to the Thai-Burma Railway. And you'll have the railway guard saying, we didn't look upon these people as human beings. We just looked upon them as resources, and we had to get the job done. So if they die in the process, we just get a replacement coming through. Simple as.
1: It's horrible. It's just, it doesn't bear thinking about, does it? And what was the amongst the civilians? How was the mortality rate there?
0: Obviously, sadly, your diabetics are going to be the ones that are going to start dying off quite quickly. You do have your ills are going to be you're going to be malnourished for a start, because remember that you've got elderly people going in there.
1: Yeah,
0: I mean, you've got people in their 60s, 70, whatever, with pre-existing medical conditions. So those that are deprived of the medicine, unfortunately, those are going to die. People that are malnourished, people that are, will be dying from dysentery, malaria, there'll be cases of that. There was one child born, I think, within a month of going into Changi jail. That child only lasted a few months because they're not getting the nutritional diet that they need. So, yeah, and then unfortunately, when they move out to Sime Road, and they move out, so they move from that very enclosed concrete camp to a much more open camp. It's basically, I think it was the Allied Joint Operations camp.
1: Yeah.
0: So it's open air, it's ATAP, which are basically these roofed huts, and they're covered with palm trees and they're open at the sides. They're moving into that area there. But unfortunately, typhus takes hold because all the grass is overgrown. The lang lang grass is overgrown, so they're sent in there to cut it down. But there are rats in there that are carrying typhus bugs, and so they're getting typhus. And these people's immune system has been weakened over time because of their lack of diet and the hard labour they had to endure. So their chances of survival and being able to resist these illnesses start plummeting. So the death rate of either nutritionally related illnesses or typhus or dysentery, those start going up for the civilians. But I think there were 30 babies in Changi, and I think I need to check this, but Dr. Cicely Williams, I think she said that she was, most of them survived, which is fantastic.
1: Yeah, it's something. It sounds really awful. But still had time to build things like a chapel.
0: Oh, yeah. I mean, on the first Sunday that the men were going into Changi prisoner of war camp, the first Sunday there were church services. And that was happening in the civilian jail as well. The first week that they're in captivity, as they're moving their way up to Changi, they are holding church services. They are establishing entertainments for themselves. They're establishing lectures and lessons. Within Changi, you have Changi University, where the men had to, and I think they had to join two classes doing two different subjects. So you've got a whole education systems set up through all the divisional areas, through the local forces, the British, the Australians. They're setting up these universities. There's also entertainments that are going on. It can start off with a sing-song on the first night, but it then develops into these fantastically sophisticated original plays that they're putting on, with lighting rigs and makeup and costumes. So that's all going on. And remember, the entertainments were also taking place on the Thai-Burma Railway. So wherever they're going, they are ensuring that there is something for them to look forward to and some way that they can actually be hopeful. So you have the university, you have the entertainments, you have your normal fatigues, you have all sorts of things that are going on within the POW camps at Changi and also within the jail. And there's this one gorgeous story, which is the British. Apparently the British used to sing a lot, this spontaneous sing song. And the British are going up onto the Thai-Burma Railway with Australians, because this story comes out of Russell Braddon's superb book, The Naked Island. And they can always hear the British singing. And then as conditions on the Thai-Burma Railway get really bad, the British stop singing.
1: Yeah.
0: And it's silence. And then they eventually, the railway is built, and those that are on it are sent back down to Chiang Kai convalescent home, convalescent camp. And they are in a shocking state, these men, absolutely shocking state. And they're all there, and they're all trying to recover. Morale is absolutely rock bottom. And Russell Braddon says, and one night we heard one of the British troops start to sing. And then that song was picked up by others in the hut, and then other huts started to sing. And he said that when we heard the British start to sing again, we knew that we would be all right.
1: Yeah.
0: It's, oh God, heartbreaking. I mean, these stories, these men and women and children are incredible.
1: Yeah, I mean, and they have little choice but to be incredible. They've got little choice. They've got a choice to make. You know, do I survive or do I just go under?
0: Yeah, absolutely. And do I stick it to the Japanese or not? And they so often stuck it to the Japanese wherever they could.
1: Lovely.
0: Yeah. I mean, they did. There's one. I must tell you one story, Peter. Sorry, when I get going on Changi,
1: it's fine.
0: So there was one case where the Australian national anthem is called Australia.
1: Advanced Australia Fair.
0: Advanced Australia Fair, right? Yeah,
1: cricket fan. I know that.
0: Good man. You can probably give us a little rendition there. But what they were doing was at the beginning of each play, they would play the national anthems, and they would play the Japanese national anthem, and they'd play the a British national anthem. Because remember, the Australians actually describe themselves as British at this time.
1: Yeah.
0: The Japanese said, no, you can't play the British national anthem anymore. And it's like, okay. And so the Australians just go, okay, that's absolutely fine. We'll just play Advance Australia Fair, or the equivalent of the Australian national anthem.
1: Yeah.
0: Japanese didn't know that at all, but basically they're sticking to the Japanese there. And then on another occasion, the orchestra is playing the Japanese national anthem, I think before it was banned. And what it did was the orchestra, so this POW orchestra, are playing the Japanese national anthem, and then they instantly segue into the British national anthem. And the Japanese officers that were watching were standing up for their own national anthem, but because it had segued into the British national anthem, they didn't know whether to stand up or sit down.
1: Yeah.
0: You've got this whole thing about, and it'd be little things like that where they'd be sticking it to their captors. Marvellous.
1: Yeah, it's just small victories that all add up. It does sound like hell on earth, and throw in the heat as well. And I've not really experienced the Singapore heat, so I think it's Cambodian heat, which was modern enough on a couple of occasions. But I can imagine it's quite sticky and uncomfortable, humid possibly.
0: Oh
1: no,
0: humidity off the scale. I mean,
1: really?
0: And to be honest, this is one of the beauties of having lived in Singapore and walked the ground on a regular basis as well. Well, for a start, you lose seasons. So if you're not used to if you're used to seasons, you don't have seasons anymore. So every day looks the same. You have 12 hours of sunlight, 12 hours of nighttime.
1: Yeah.
0: The heat and the humidity are devastating. So you have to, for a start, you have to drop the way that you walk and how fast you walk, and you certainly will avoid any extreme physical labor if you possibly can. And if you can imagine waking up and by 8 o'clock in the morning your clothing is saturated with sweat,
1: yeah,
0: and it stays like that, and you won't get it dry because at night time you still got humidity, so that's it, you're always in sweat soaked stuff.
1: You're quickly catch something that make yourself ill, aren't you, really?
0: Yeah, you're going to make yourself ill there. I mean, it's like walking through treacle. It's exhausting. So that obviously has an impact on the way you think, the way you move, what you can achieve. Mm. You can imagine going out and putting your washing... I mean, when we're in Singapore, if you go out and put your washing out certain times of day, and within 30 seconds your skin is burning, you can actually feel it. You can actually feel it prickle. And you've only been out there for 30 seconds. And because there was an overcrowding problem with the POWs, you had a huge garrison, but you didn't have sufficient shelter. I mean, this was a garrison built for 5,000 peacetime troops. And you got 50,000 going in.
1: Yeah.
0: The shelter, lack of shelter, was a real problem.
1: Yeah, it would be.
0: So you've got that, but you've got the tropical storms. I mean, English reign is polite. It's a bit like, oh, excuse me, do you mind if I could possibly? Reign in Singapore is like, come and have a go if you think you're hard enough. It will fill a bucket within minutes. And the lightning is deafening. The thunder is deafening and the lightning, oof. And they're also, they're contending with all that too. And snakes and cockroaches and everything like that.
1: Yeah, it's snakes and cockroaches. No. the end of the war, what happened? I mean, the Kempeitai, is Kempeitai, is that right?
0: Yeah.
1: What happened to them at the end of the war? And was it just them in charge of running the place by the end of the war?
0: No, I mean, the Kempeitai were only in the prison from, I think, October 1944 till January 43 to January 44, and then it goes back over to the military organization as well. So then things start improving when they're under there, and it's under that organization that they move over to Syme Road, and it's in Syme Road that the rumors start being heard that the Japanese have surrendered. And because the Japanese surrender wasn't very clear cut, because you do have the fanatics who don't want to surrender. Yeah. In Singapore, one of those fanatics is there. His superior commander is Count Teruchi, who didn't want to comply with Hirohito's order to surrender. So one of Hirohito's emissaries had to go over to Count Southeast Asia and speak to him and say, will you surrender? Count Teruchi said yes. He then had to speak to the garrison commander in Singapore, who was in charge of 70,000 troops in Singapore, Ikigaki, and he didn't want to surrender. So you get the reports. I think the surrender took place on the 15th of August, and you get reports in the civilian camp of on the 25th of August. That's when they only get official notification that the Japanese have surrendered. But the camp committee is saying, whatever you do, do not upset the Japanese, because we don't know whether they're going to turn on us.
1: Hmm.
0: And in the POW camp as well, you've got to be extremely careful, because at the end of the day, these guys have got weapons and you haven't.
1: Yeah.
0: And the Japanese had also made it clear that if the Japanese homelands were invaded, that they would start executing POWs.
1: Really?
0: Yeah. I mean, the civilians in Syme Road were actually building tunnels, and they didn't know what those tunnels were going to be used for towards the end of the war.
1: Yeah.
0: And you do have reports elsewhere in Japanese Empire of orders going out that if the Japanese homelands are invaded, all the officers are going to be marched to that particular cave and executed.
1: The officers?
0: Yeah. Wow. There will be there will be others. Other POWs are going to be executed as well. And of course, you've got the Batam death marches and things like that. So until you can see your own troops there, you're in peril. And in Southeast Asia, which is our predominantly British there, British army there, you had RAPV teams going out, which is the Recover Allied Prisoners of War and Internees. That organisation was responsible for getting the civilian internees and POWs back home. But the first thing they had to do is find out where they were, how many there were in that particular place, and what state they're in. And because the Japanese hadn't kept any records, or the records that they had were out of date, the first thing that the RAPRI teams had to do was find out where everybody was. I mean, it's easy in Syme Road, you can identify where they are. But in other camps in Southeast Asia, they didn't know where they were. I mean, you have cases in, I think in Burma, where POWs are taken out of Rangoon, just marched about 20 miles away and just left. Just abandoned,
1: yeah.
0: You know, and it's those teams to find out where these guys were and assess their needs and then start getting them back with the limited resources that they had.
1: It sounds like an absolutely incredible place. And you can there's a museum there. You can go and visit, because you say there's the runway's part of it, but you can go and visit the museum. And how much can you visit of the site?
0: You can still see with Changi Jail, because it's now a modern, that whole area, what's so ironic about that whole area is it's still being used for the similar purposes as they were in the Second World War. But you have the RAF there, or the SAFRA there, which is a Singapore Air Force are there.
1: Yeah.
0: And they are living in some of the barracks that were built in the Second World War. You can go up to certain areas. I've actually brought family members round, and I can actually say that's Roberts Barracks, that's Kitchener Barracks, that's wherever. So you can still see a lot of the buildings that the POWs would have occupied when they were there. They're still standing. It's a fraction of what it was, but what you can see there is absolutely magnificent. You're looking at three-story white buildings with verandas and wide windows, absolutely beautiful. With the jail itself, now on that site you have the modern jail, but what they did was they kept the walls of the old Changi jail and some of the turrets, the guard towers, and that was because when they were going to demolish the whole thing, the Australian government in particular said, no, that's a place that needs to be preserved, or part of that needs to be preserved. And eventually it was agreed upon that some of the walls would be preserved and some of the gun turrets. And I think that's now the 77th listed monument in Singapore. And you can actually see that. And then not far from there, within walking distance there, is the Changi Chapel and Museum, which is where I was a docent. I used to always start my tours outside saying, you are walking the ground of where the civilians and the POWs were. And if you do have time to, if you are in Singapore and you've got time, I would definitely recommend going up to Changi Chapel and Museum.
1: Yeah.
0: And if you can get there in time for a guided tour by the Friends of the Museum Singapore, join one of their free tours, because it's a sort of museum where you need to put things in context to really feel the whole story and the emotion of the whole story. That's me.
1: That's Changi Prison.
0: Mm.
1: Amazing. Liz, lovely to talk to you again. Thank you.
0: You too.
1: What are you working on at the moment? Anything?
0: It's going to be a book on Changi.
1: I
0: want to be the human stories about Changi. I mean, so many things have been written about it, but I really want to highlight some of the men and women.
1: So, the book you wrote with William, very much it's old William's recollections before. But there can't be that many people that you can talk to from Changi at that time, surely.
0: No,
1: maybe some of the younger children, possibly, but even then, their memories may.
0: Yeah. We have one that Olga Henderson, who was a young child, and actually came and spoke to us on the training course.
1: Yeah.
0: She's in her 80s now, I think. To be honest, a lot of them, you're looking at a time when people wrote diaries and they wrote letters.
1: Yeah. Yeah.
0: So we've got a lot of that. And also, whenever I do any research, I will go for those books that were published immediately after the event. And we've got quite a few of those. So we've got a lot of primary sources that we can use. I mean, you're absolutely right about over time, people's recollection changes.
1: Mm.
0: But there is sufficient material out there that you can actually build up a really good picture of.
1: You just don't get your fish and chip lunch, though, do you? That you did with William.
0: Oh, no, that's true. Yeah, do you want to go left or right, Bill? Left is work, right is fish and chips. Yeah.
1: That always tickled me.
0: Well remembered.
1: Oh, yeah, no, there's things that stand out in your mind from conversations and seeing, and seeing those clips that you had of William. They were so, you just see when he's quite happy and then other ones where he's so desperately sad. And it's horrifying. But well, we'll look forward to this book. And hopefully, when do you think you'll be done, finished?
0: I'm aiming for this decade. I'm not.
1: Well, we'll have you on.
0: It'd be a pleasure to come back, Pete. And well done you for what you've done. It's absolutely fantastic. And I've seen that you've bust your first limit, and you've now upped it again. So I think it's absolutely fantastic.
1: I've bust that as well now. I've got, because what you see, I think we've got 1,700 on Just Giving, but I've got £300 sitting behind me now. So
0: Brilliant. Yeah,
1: so more than that. So we're going through the target, which is perfect.
0: Smashing it. Well done. Well done. You're absolutely marvellous. And you're on the home straight now.
1: Well, yeah. 5 hours. Yeah. 5 hours, 10 minutes. So 5 hours, 15.
0: Fantastic. Well,
1: so.
0: I'll be listening in. I couldn't listen in yesterday because the music was too damn good and I just wasn't getting my work done.
1: We had Andy Aitchison on yesterday. Have you heard his podcast, News of the War?
0: No.
1: Oh, it's up there. It's really up there. It's good. Him and Marion Waters, it is superb. They're a great team.
0: Really? What's the name of it again?
1: News of the War.
0: Right, okay.
1: So they go through the news stories and they choose... Well, they started off choosing a date. Now they're choosing subjects, so it's changed slightly. But it started off as the Lowlanders, the Lowland Highland Division.
0: Oh, yeah.
1: Which was following Peter White with the Jocks, the book.
0: Which is
1: one of the best books. So we were talking about Peter White last night. So they started doing that, and then the book finished, obviously. So they've got. So what do we do now? Because we've got all these listeners, and we're doing News of the War, and so it's worth going through and start from the first one and go through, and their impersonations of well-known figures are quite interesting.
0: I'm going to do that then.
1: And you should. That's very good.
0: The thing about Second World War is, my God, when you dip your toe in, it's straight down the rabbit hole.
1: I mean, there's so many podcasts out there, it's mad. It is absolutely mad. There's a podcast on the Gothic line that I discovered from a guy in Italy and an American guy, an American-Italian, and it is just amazing, and the detail.
0: And
1: it's
0: really
1: very detailed. Haven't got anywhere near where I want them to be yet, but we're working on it. I've spoken to them, and they get into it at some stage, so...
0: Well, you've got your own personal journey. I mean, I was delighted that William's story actually inspired you to go on
1: that journey. I mean, I was sort of thinking, I'd always thought about it, and then speaking to William, it's just like, I need to find out more. And then since then, I've got a reader's ticket at the National Archive, and give me a war diary, I'm happy as Larry.
0: You and me both.
1: I never expected that at all. So,
0: No. Yeah,
1: it's amazing. It's amazing what happens from that War and Peace show.
0: Yes.
1: A couple of interviews, and now look at me. Mad, isn't it?
0: Oh, yeah.
1: Liz, thank you very much.
0: The pleasure. Thank you for having me. And as I said, brilliant job.
1: Thank you.
0: Well done, Pete.
1: And I'll look forward to the book.
0: Fantastic. Will do. Take care.
1: Cheers.
0: See you then. Bye now.

0: Big thanks to Liz Coward for coming on. Lovely to talk to her. Average White Band. I just found out one of the Average White Bands is fairly... It's embarrassing. You learn something every day. News is heading your way up.
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0: Embrace and Gravity from 2004. Kyle Reed is here. Kyle, how are you doing, mate?
1: I'm very well, mate. How are you?
0: I'm fine. Now, you're heavily involved with this Finley's nonsense, as we're now calling it.
1: Finley's nonsense.
0: Finley's nonsense, because as well as... been supporting me a bit on this. You also organised the Hawaiian shirt competition, which is one of the most disturbing things I've ever come across.
1: Indeed, we every year we hold a competition for the We Have Ways Fest to find the most horrible and putrid Hawaiian shirts you can possibly find on God's green earth.
0: I have one. I have an award-winning one.
1: An award-winning one, yeah. Absolutely. All for this Finley's nonsense.
0: Yeah. And we all pay £10 for the privilege of wearing the most god-awful shirts.
1: Absolutely.
0: We?
1: But it does break up the monotonous khaki green that happens at these festivals.
0: There's a lot of khaki olive drab. It's just, there is a lot of that, isn't there?
1: Indeed.
0: But, it certainly does. And also the Akhtung Babies.
1: The Akhtung Babies, it's our little band made up of the fans of the podcast.
0: Yeah.
1: Which we've now headlined the Friday Night Entertainment on two of the last 3 years. And the first year we did it, we were the last music act on that day, yeah.
0: Yeah, so that's headlining it.
1: That's headlining it, but it was about 7 o'clock in the evening, that one.
0: Yeah, but
1: evening.
0: But if you're the last music act on of the day, you're headlining.
1: That's absolutely what I say as well.
0: Yeah. You've got to take it whichever way you can. Lots of fundraising. What's going to happen? You've gone to be ecological this year, haven't you? Because you've been reusing.
1: We did the reused category.
0: Which I thought was brilliant.
1: It was really good. I mean, Al was so generous. He gave us, I think, five of his shirts.
0: Did you auction
1: and
0: them?
1: We didn't auction. We just sold them to the highest. Well, theoretically, it's like an auction, but we asked for minimum donation. And, I mean, those five shirts put an extra couple of hundred quid into the pot, which is, I mean, we all know. I mean, I'm an ambassador for Finley's Touch, which is, something I'm very, very proud of, to be asked by the family to help encourage others into... Yeah. Raising money for the charity, and we spoke about this privately ourselves the other day. It's great to see how this little charity and the money we raise for it means so much more than raising money for some of the other more well-known and established charities.
0: You go to an established charity, you're going to lose like 20%, 30%, 40% on admin.
1: Yeah. And none of this gets wasted.
0: It goes directly to where we...
1: To the people that
0: need it. So... Because they don't take a penny, they give up their time.
1: And it is for this area, it's all for the local area of the South East.
0: That's fabulous. So, if you want to donate, go to our Facebook page. There's a link, I've said this so much over the last 30 hours. There's a Facebook page where you can, BRFM Facebook page, there is a link to the Just Giving site, and you can donate there. Or you can go on my page. It's on my page. And I think
2: it's on Twitter
0: most,
2: as well.
0: It's on Twitter. It's everywhere. I mean, it's really been... a lot of people have got involved in pushing it out there this year, haven't they?
1: Indeed,
0: All right, let's replay a tune. Big John says, can I have We Didn't Start the Fire? He wanted a different version. We haven't got that version, so you're getting this one.

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0: The Moody Blues and Nights in White Satin. We've just been checking the title. Big thanks to Becky and Paul for your donation. Luke Crouch. Luke, cheers, mate. Thank you. I suppose you want some Wheatus, don't you? Derek Balmbro, thank you. Carl Reed, again, second time you put some money in, Carl. And Janet Fry. Janet, thank you very much. We're now on 1,802 on Just Giving. And I think, how much have we got in this tier? We've got a mouthful of chocolate, have we? That's not what I was asking.
1: 366, yeah.
0: 367, yeah, we're well over £2,000, which is great. Thank you very much, everyone. Still time if you want to donate. My throat is in tatters, I'll be honest with you. But we'll soldier on, because I'm not going to need it till at least Tuesday now. we're going to play you, what we're going to play you is a clip of a bit of a song, and you need to tell us what album this song came from. That's what we're doing, isn't it? Yeah. So, here we go.

So, what album is that track from? 07510984001. Or you can call 01705874422. I'm going to deal with some text messages we've had in from our listener. Paymaster said, I was asking a question about when I was talking to Liz. Unfortunately, Paymaster, at the time, because I've got two different screens and there's different things on them, and I can't see the text screen, so I didn't have a chance to ask her. I can message her and find out and get that answer for you. Right, Angus says, I'm a bit confused. Am I guessing this year, or is it the silver question? Very funny. Still with you, Pete, and you're doing great. Say Sarah and Rick have cleaned that up. And Trisha says, still smashing it. Did you know that if you lose your voice, you have to start again? I'm ignoring you, Trisha. I think you've been at the paint stripper again, haven't you?

0: Waitress and a Teenage Dirtbag. Play that for Luke, who's donated. Thank you very much, Luke. A few of you now. We have someone's answer. Text at 8263. I have no idea who you're talking about there. I mean, I'm just, you know, not a clue. So just
1: put, we know.
0: Do we? I don't know. Let's play that track again and see if you can work out what album this is from.

you know the album title that this comes from. That's 7510984001. Oh, you can call us 01705 874422.

0: Oh, no, I haven't done that one yet. Welcome along. It's 6.5 minutes after five. It's me and Dan. Carl, thanks to Carl for dropping in.
1: Yeah, cheers, Carl.
0: nice to see him.
1: You're all right.
0: I'm knackered.
1: I know you are.
0: We've got 4 hours to go, so yeah. We're going to try and fill those 4 hours somehow. We played you Stand By Me, Oasis, and asked what album. Dan got it, Sarah and Rick and Malk P. Be Here Now was the album.
1: I like Angry's answer.
0: It's Take That Empire. I know my music. I beg to differ.

0: Here we go. He's been in contact. The bungalow boy, we'll have a chat. We'll have a look at his text in a minute. It's there. Look.
1: Oh.
0: Yeah. Playing this for Phil and Ariana on the sunny south coast.

0: AC/DC, and I think they've been thunderstruck.
1: AC/DC.
0: Matt P, I can't find Dean Parrish, I'm afraid. Dan, not much longer, Pete, said Sarah.
1: Hello, Sarah Rick.
0: I've been listening quietly most of the day, says Bungalow. Only, okay, Batman and Robin. Is it nonsense hour, Bungalow? Give us a competition, I'll thrive on it.
1: Yeah.
0: Okay.
1: Want it?
0: You want to thrive on a competition? Yeah. Thrive on this one. Going for gold. And then take the swivel with it as well. Oh, here we go. Back we're going for gold, bronze, here we go. What name is given to the aircraft that transports the President of the USA?
1: I reckon he's going to say EasyJet.
0: What name is given to the aircraft that transports the President of the USA? What aircraft transports Owen Buffoon?
1: The tan.
0: The one that he leaves all the tan marks on the seats, yeah. That one. 07510-984-001. 01785-874-22. What name is given to the aircraft that transports the President of the USA? Give us a call, drop us a text.

0: Rainbow featuring George Bungle and Zippy. And since you've been gone,
1: everyone who's texted has got it right. So
0: far. Oh, this is what I like to hear.
1: Yeah.

0: aren't able to donate today, as you just give me. We're going to leave it open for a couple of weeks, for a week or so, so don't panic. Larry said, Pete, you sound fresh as a daisy. You're deaf, pal. I'll be honest, I think you're mutton.
1: The weariness is hitting.
0: I think you're mutton.
1: You got a lovely Donna popped up earlier, didn't she?
0: I've had me electrolytes.
1: Electrolytes, yeah.
0: And I've had me protein.
1: Protein cake.
0: Yeah, protein cake. What am I doing? Oh, yeah, I know what we're doing.
1: Have we got to do the second part?
0: There's a little boy.
1: Yeah.
0: Right? And he's got these little toy figures.
1: Oh, yes.
0: Superman.
1: Yeah. Batman,
0: and all of them, and he keeps swallowing them.
1: Really?
0: Yeah, and it got stuck in his stomach. He's had an operation.
1: Okay.
0: Yeah, the surgeon was searching for the hero.
1: The old ones are the best, aren't they?
0: I've cleaned that up a hell of a lot. It's usually not that easy. Move on. Do not attempt to tell a joke when absolutely naked.

0: So the bronze question, while they fish out Superman, what name is given to the aircraft that transports the President of the USA? You've got to serve inside yourself. What is the name of that aircraft that is given to the transports the President of the USA? 07-5109-84-001.
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0: Love isn't always on time. Historians aren't always necessarily on time. I'm so knackered, it's mad. Yeah, go on.
1: It's going to get dark before you go finish tonight as well.
0: I know.
1: About an harvest moon, remember?
0: Was it? Lovely.
1: Just to remind you.
0: Okay, the first question. What is the name given to the aircraft that transports the President of the USA? Angry, it's not a Stop With Camel.
1: That is on the menu tomorrow.
0: What, Stop With Camel?
1: At the seaside.
0: Yeah. The silver question. Which TV weatherman famously said there was no hurricane on the way prior to the Great Storm of 1987? Which TV weatherman famously said there was no hurricane on the way prior to the Great Storm of 1987? 07 510 984 001. You can call us 01705 874 422. You'd have to speak to me, and I'm grumpy.
1: No.
0: Which TV weatherman famously said there was no hurricane on the way prior to the Grand Storm of Grand Storm, the Great Storm? It was Grand Storm, one of the best storms seen. The Great Storm of 1987. Who said there was no hurricane on his way? That's your silver question. Good luck with that.

0: If you didn't do the clap right at the start there, have a word with yourself. It is 13 minutes to 6, or getting there. Stuart and Emma are here with us, which is nice, from the Buffs. Stuart's from the Buffs. We forgot something. We missed something this morning. We're going to make... I don't remember it either, but yeah, I did. Anyway, the silver question, all right, we'll do it again. Go. Which TV weatherman famously said there was no hurricane on the way prior to the Great Storm of 1987? That's the silver. Now, Dom said, can I have love is the drug? I'd have no recollection of this, but really? Here we go.
1: Tune.

Love Is the Drug, Roxy Music. Thanks to Gail, who's a new listener. She's enjoyed the music. I'm nearly there. Robert Gibson, thank you for yours. Doing great with the bonus, some great tunes. Thanks, Robert. I hope you both, glad you both enjoyed it.

0: All expenses spent.
1: I just want to say thank you for reminding me of old times with that song.
0: No. All right, we're going to do the gold question. So we recap the bronze. What name is given to the aircraft that transports the President of the USA? Best angry was best answer was angry. Sup with camel. Which TV weatherman famously said there was no hurricane on the way prior to the Great Storm of 1987?
1: Yes,
0: and your gold question, which acid is present in stinging nettles? 01795 874 422. You can text 07510984001. Bungalow's googling. There's no way he's not. Which acid is present in stinging nettles? That's your gold question. You've got as long as it takes Prince and someone else to get done, and we'll give you the answers. All right.

Sun, sun, sun, sea, sea, sea, and the sound of truly local radio for the island. What more could you want? 95.6.

0: That's us, isn't it? Yeah, we've got to talk, haven't we? It's like I haven't done this before, isn't it? Right, where am I? Oh, yeah, there we are. Put that button up there, that one down there, and press that there, and hello. Hello. Right, here we go. What?
1: Nothing. Just waiting for you to hit the music.
0: Oh, yeah. Oh, yeah. I knew you were something.
1: Yeah.
0: Here we go. Going for Dan currently has an obsession with Nigella for some reason.
1: She's with me right now. Here. She's travelling with me to Somerset as well.
0: What name is given to the aircraft that transports the President of the United States, Larry? Superb answer. But we can't broadcast it.
1: No.
0: The answer is Air Force One.
1: Yeah.
0: Which TV weatherman famously said there was no hurricane on the way prior to the Great Storm? Michael Fish. John Ketley's a modal man as well.
1: And so is Ian McCaskill.
0: So is Michael Fish, that's the song.
1: You ain't gonna.
0: I might do. John Ketley! Which acid is present in stinging nettles?
1: Yeah.
0: Go on.
1: So I thought you haven't even said the answer.
0: Oh.
1: To the stinging nettles.
0: Nasty acid.
1: Nasty acid.
0: Nasty acid. Formic.
1: Right, who's got a bronze? Mark in Sittingbourne. Who's got a sliver? Trisha, Neil the Cabby, Mick the Mug, and Sandy Bungalow.
0: A what?
1: Yeah.
0: He's got what?
1: Sliver.
0: Oh, yes. As long as it's just a sliver, that's fine.
1: With gold, Danny Queenborough, Lee and Kim in Sittingbourne, Kim, W, Mountpiece, Sarah and Rick in Southend, Paymaster, Dominic, the Witch, and Dear Larry. Dear Larry.
0: Well done, everyone. We might do one more before we pack up and disappear off of the shuffle off this mortal coil.

Magic Trick If You Want My Love. Very Beatle like that one. 26 minutes past 6. Stevie Nicks and Tom Petty before Cheap Trick and Stop Dragging My Heart.

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3: 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You're more decoration than anything else.
4: Decoration? Is that all?
3: Yeah. I mean, you can barely see over the desk. I mean, anyway, just shush. Stay there, Dave. 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Won't we, Dave?
4: Yeah. Can I have a lollipop now?
3: No, behave yourself. 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

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You haven't made it very clear. The reason we haven't made it clear is that you've won absolutely nothing. Diddly, no, nothing. Just not even diddly squat. 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

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I'll say the Angel. All right, okay, fair enough. Didn't do a song about the Angel, is it, in the day? Had it been great if I'd have done, instead of saying an Angel of Harlem, Angel of Islington. See? See? Good job on me, wasn't it?

0: Genesis and throwing it all away.
1: You are, aren't you?
0: I'm knackered. 8 minutes to seven. 2 hours and 8 minutes to go. Be out of here. Oh, yes. Not that I'm looking forward to getting home. A cup of tea, meet up, shower, bed, in that order. Be a bit sad if I did it in the reverse order, wouldn't it?
1: I know.

0: one day like this, and what a day it's been. Thanks so much to Bazza for a huge donation. That is massive.
1: It's outstanding.
0: Thank you very much. And Charmaine and Steve, thank you for yours, Gail. We mentioned already. The total at the moment, standing on cash in on Just Giving and the money in the jar, $2,468. Plus, we've got to add gift day to that, so we're doing really well. Thank you so much to everyone who's
1: unbelievable,
0: donated.
1: Unbelievable, Bazza.
0: Still time if you haven't done, but Bazza, you're a superstar. Lee W said, can we have a song by Ella? Oh, go on then.
2: I was all but 22, I think at the time. I'd been out on the road, lonely at night. And it'd been a while,

Langley and Riley Green, and You Look Like You Love Me. It's 12 minutes past 7 on a Saturday evening. Last hour and a bit of the...

0: George Harrison and All Things Must Pass. We had David Gilmour, Rattle That Lock, and the Beatles as well, Golden Slumbers.
1: See, I thought you'd play that as the last song, your Golden Slumbers, because that's what's going to happen in there's more.
0: Yeah, Mr. Lockwood's put a few quid into that. We're going up. Still going up, which is great news. If you want to donate, you still can.

believed, in the last years of the 19th century, that human affairs were being watched from the timeless worlds of space. No one could have dreamed we were being scrutinized as someone with a microscope studies creatures that swarm and multiply in a drop of water. Few men even considered the possibility of life on other planets. And yet, across the gulf of space, minds immeasurably superior to ours regarded this Earth with envious eyes. And slowly and surely, they drew their plans against us.

0: War of the Worlds, of course, Jeff Wayne's Eve of the War. Before that, John Miles and Music Between Now and 9 o'clock, which is the finish point.
1: Yeah. You've done it, mate.
0: Giggity. I'm going to play some of my favourite tunes. And luckily, Baz has asked for one. It's on the list that I was going to play, so you're all right there, Baz. It's not quite coming yet, but it will be along very, very soon. Between now and 9 o'clock, some glorious music.
1: Oh,
0: like this. Ah, the Waterboys. I saw the crescent, you saw the whole of the moon.

It is Harvest Moon tonight, and Bazza, good choice. Harvest Moon from Neil Young. We've got 1 hour and 12 minutes to go. So we better play some tunes. Sure.

We're into the final hour. Meatloaf, Bad Out of Hell. It's not a bad way to start the final hour, is it? Might be a little curveball coming up soon. Oh, yes.

I did say there'd be a curveball or two. And I think Sky to Carter might be a curveball. Maybe this one as well. Not long to go. We've got about 15 minutes to go. 50-50. Just me and Dan left in the studio now. Dan's having a tidy up.

0: Mike and the Mechanics and a Beggar on a Beach of Gold. Do you think we should play some good stuff now, Dan?
1: Go for it, mate.
0: Shall we play something decent?
1: Whoa.

Genesis, The Faces and The Who, as we wind down towards 9 o'clock and the end of the show and the end of 36 hours.

0: David Bowie, Heroes, which is what all of you are. Thank you very much. £2,468 once we put the money in the jar online as well, which is fabulous. Thank you very much for contributing. Thanks to our guests, Ben, to Al, to Paul, to Andy, to Rob, and to Liz for coming on and sharing their knowledge. Thanks for everyone who's supported, especially Dan. He's been here more than anybody else.
1: He was here at the start. And I'm here at the end. There we go.
0: And thank you for everyone who's helped in any way. Anyone who's dropped in, Panda and Mrs. Panda for that Italian food, and anyone who's dropped in over the course of the weekend, much appreciated. Big thank you to the Kent bus, whether they came in or supported me on WhatsApp. Great bunch. Thank you very much to everyone. Sleep well. We've done a good one there. The Lord.

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1: From the Sky News Centre at 9, unionists are appealing a Belfast High Court decision to temporarily stop an Orange Order march tomorrow through a predominantly nationalist area of Portadown. The route's been banned for almost 30 years, but a decision was made recently to allow a parade. Residents of Garvahy Road challenged it. The DUP's Carla Lockhart says it's premature to say it won't be happening.
2: The balaclava really has slipped with regards to Sinn Féin and the mob that is trying to rule in Northern Ireland. Threats of violence will not achieve your outcome.
1: Andy Burnham has announced first-time buyers in England without support from the so-called Bank of Mum and Dad could get access to a new scheme. They'll be able to get onto the housing ladder with certain properties with a 2.5% deposit. Republic of Ireland goalkeeper Gavin Bazunu's announced he won't play in tomorrow's Nations League match against Israel in Hungary. It's been confirmed the fixture will go ahead after calls for a boycott over the war in Gaza. Manchester City chairman Khaldun Al-Mubarak says the club will prove their innocence. It's after reports claimed most of the 115 charges against them were proven in a Premier League financial rules case. In sport, England are looking to come out on top against world champions Spain in the Nations League. Live now to David Garrett at Wembley.
3: It's England 2, Spain 1. Second half, England have missed a penalty. Kane hitting the bar moments ago after Bellingham was fouled. Kane cracking the woodwork at Wembley. Kane had put England ahead before half-time, heading in from about 12 yards. It went in via Cucurella, but Kane will claim Gordon had levelled the game up at 1-1. Yamal had pounced on Gay's mistake, but England are leading the world champions. It's England 2, Spain 1.
1: And New Scotland manager Sebastian Pocanoli had to make do with a point as his team were held to a goalless draw away to Slovenia in his first game in charge. That's the latest. I'm AJ Walsh.
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5: 100 countries voted again this week. There are 5 new entries, the first of which is in at 40 for Mal Pope. This is Our Town.

Malpope Art Town, new entry at 40 this week. 5 new entries. And the second new entry is at 39. It's Rumour and Before the Planes.

Rumour before the plane's new entry at 39. Powerful song. They got so many good songs in the chart. There are five new entries, the third of which is in at 38. New single from Bertie Higgins. This is A River.

Bertie Higgins, The River, third new entry on this week's chart at 38. 37, The Real Thing, Raining Through My Sunshine, and House of Fire, Queen, at 36. And the second highest new entry is in at 35. Great new track from Bryan Adams. This is The Ballad of Terry Fox.

Top 40 is packed with really, really good songs. That's a new entry from Bryan Adams, The Ballad of Terry Fox. That's in at 35. And the highest new entry, a new single from Pat Boone, his new version of Donna.

New single from Pat Boone. A version of Donna, very good too. Highest of five new entries, that's in at 34. And at 33, The Hollies may have disbanded, but Alan Clark is still going solo. New album on the way, new single now, Walking on Still Waters.

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3: So, Bull Carrick always on my mind at 32, 31, haircut 100, 11 weeks on the countdown for them with A Wonderful Life. And You May Offend, the Proclaimers, 12 weeks on the chart. They're at number 30, and at 29, it's a good climb for Paper Lace.

Coney Island Blue 29, good jump this week for Baby Lace featuring Philip Wright. Coney Island Blue at 29 and 28 when the sun sinks on England tonight. It's the Automatics.

Haven't we got some great songs in the chart? My goodness. Steve Ellis, new single Sunset, that's at 27, and an album to follow. James Blunt, Tastes Like Summer, is this week's 36. 26. Never any good at maths. Love the music, maths. Sorry, James, 26.

0: James Blunt, Tastes Like Summer, that's this week's 26. Don't let anyone mislead you. And at 25 is Dex's Midnight Runners, Once a Man, Twice a Child.
1: I'm glad I...

so great hugging you. In those last days of you, I helped you, but

Dexter's Midnight Runners, Once a Man, Twice a Child, doing well. Big rise this week to 25 over 24. 9 weeks on the countdown, Denise Pearson and Berry. And at 23, another 9 weeks on the countdown, the Rolling Stones and Jealous Lover. And a good climb too this week to 22 for Cliff Richard, Spirit in the Sky.

Cliff Richard came as the highest new entry last week. Big climb this week to 22. His new version of Spirit in the Sky ahead of the album out in November. At 21, Hazel Dean, Long Time Gone.

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2: So Johnny Altman's sat-nav goal at 20 again this week. At 19, Mungo Jerry, pick it up.

Sad Songs and Lawsuits. That's number 18 this week on the countdown. And Gilbert O'Sullivan up to 17, growing old disgracefully.

Club Woods Junior, I believe I'm on the right track. The right track is 16 this week out of 15. 5 weeks on the countdown. Still moving in the right direction, J. Vincent Edward in the year 2525.

Jay Vincent Edward in the year 25, 25 at 15, and at 14, Chaka Khan. 12 weeks on the countdown, former number one, Boogies in My Soul, and Medicine Head at number 13.

0: to me.
1: When Will You Come Back to Me? Medicine Head, that's a number 13 this week. After 11 weeks on the countdown and hitting number one, The Cathode's Man in a Suitcase is this week's number 12. And at 11, the Jive Aces, Mystery Train.

Jive Ace is at the Terminus Mystery Train, up to number 11 this week, and we're into the top 10. And number 10, it's Yell and Daniel James. Hands up.

0: Hands up.
1: Yo, Daniel James, Hands Up. That's at number 10 this week. Johnny Hayes Jazz, Soul Believer with Jackie Graham, and number 9.

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3: So, Johnny Hayes Jazz, Jackie Graham, Soul Believer at 9 out of 8. Howard Jones, stand up.

Stand Up, Howard Jones. That's at number 8 this week. Doing well. So many good songs in the top 10. Holding at 7, it's Carly Simon and Peaches.

Lou, I'm in love again. She's doing well. She's at number 6, coming straight into the 10. And at number 5, it's GBA with Wonderland.

0: No Demolin' Lemonade, number 2 on this week's chart. Let's count down the top 10 and reveal this week's number 1.
1: 10.
0: A 10, Yell featuring Daniel James, Hands Up.
1: 9.
0: A 9, Soul Believer, Johnny Hayes Jazz, Jackie Graham.
1: 8.
0: Howard Jones at 8 with Stand Up.
1: 7.
0: At 7 is Peaches, Carly Simon.
1: 6.
0: And Lulu at 6 this week, I'm In Love Again.
1: 5.
0: DBA Downs Braid Association, Wonderland.
1: 4.
0: Racy, She Belongs to Me at 4.
1: 3.
0: Big Country, East World at 3 this week.
1: 2.
0: And a 2, Lemonade, Northern Mullet.
1: This week's Heritage Chart, number 1.
0: For a second week, it's the Echo and the Bunnymen song, Brussels is Haunted.

0: Welcome to the live sessions with Alan Hare, and we've got Jimmy Winch in. Hello.
1: Hello, Alan. Thank you so much for letting me be here today.
0: Oh, thanks so much for coming in. That was Zach Schultz Gang, Woman, which I think you know him, didn't you?
1: Oh, yeah, he's an absolutely awesome musician.
0: He's a brilliant guitarist, isn't he?
1: Oh, yeah, totally. Blues God.
0: But spends most of his time abroad now. He's in Los Angeles at the moment, isn't he?
1: Oh, yeah, he's doing well for himself. He's doing a good job.
0: Where were you based?
1: Well, I'm based in Maidstone, Kent, sort of four different locations at the moment. Sometimes I stay down at Bev's house, Beverly Lot. Shout out to Bev if you're listening. Sometimes when my dad fits the kitchen, it's like awesome. I sort of help him out a little bit. And I also have my stepmom's house. Hello, Vicky, if you're listening. And that's down in Staplehurst. And yeah, I'm also in Yeldon at the moment with my nan. So yeah, going about the place a little bit.
0: All over Kent, really.
1: Yeah, doing a little minor tour at the moment.
0: You do a lot of covers and stuff. How would you describe your music at the moment? A bit of everything?
1: Oh, yeah, got a good mix of everything, really, if I do say so myself. We've got a bit of Tina Turner, Randy Newman, Chuck Berry coming up, Libertines, Kinks, yeah, all sorts of that stuff.
0: OK, we'll get you to do your first song. Listeners can hear what you sound like. What's this one?
1: Oh, OK, this is my first original song that I wrote. I just woke up one day and said to myself, you know what, I'm going to write a song, because I didn't really have too much going on, and I just wrote this song, and turned out being really good. Tried it with my friends, and this feels a bit real playing my actual first song on air, but this is Unstable Grounds by me, Jimmy Winch.

0: Yes.
1: Oh my.
2: They loved that.
0: Oh my word, awesome.
2: That was great.
0: Oh, thank you so much, Alan. I'm sorry, I'm shaking now. It's like my first ever song broadcast out on the radio. I was like...
2: See, some people get nervous, but you're like, you're really excited, aren't you? You're probably happy.
0: Oh, yeah. Don't get nervous, get excited. I just... Man, I'm buzzing off that.
2: Because I was going to say to you, because obviously when I look on your socials, you do a lot of covers, so you do write your own songs as well? Or
0: Yeah, just sort of like... Been doing it with the covers, still sort of writing at the album at the moment, but I don't know. I mean, it's just sort of like, you know, covers are doing good for me right now at the moment. But, no, I'm really thankful to have played that on radio stations. So, thank you, Alan.
2: That's all right. It was brilliant.
0: Thank you to all my fans for getting me here today.
2: Yeah, because, I mean, we must mention, obviously, you played at the Priestfield Stadium a few months ago and some of our radio people saw you there and mentioned you to me. And that's how we kind of got to meet you.
0: Yeah.
2: Which is great.
0: No, I met a new best friend today. Thank you, Alan.
2: That's all right. Right, so we're going to play a couple of tracks you suggested. Soft Play.
0: Soft Play, yes.
2: They're like, from what I make out, they're kind of punkish, aren't they?
0: Yeah, they're punkish. But Magnolia is the song that I'm going to be playing today, if it's okay. Alan's playing it. Sorry, yeah. Alan's playing it. Oh,
2: yeah, you're not playing it live, are you? No,
0: I'm not playing it live.
2: We're playing the Soft Play version, yeah.
0: Magnolia. Oh, okay, sorry, Alan.
2: So we'll play that now.

0: big truck there, Central Reservation Blues, and before that, Magnolia, of course, and Soft Play. So they're kind of linked, aren't they, those two bands?
1: Yeah, linked by Laurie Vincent, amazing musician. Also, shout out to Isaac Holman, but Laurie, we've been to see quite a lot of his live shows recently.

0: recently, Laurie's, there was the art exhibit, which was absolutely brilliant, called Keep On Truckin', and it's down in, it was Brighton, yeah, it was down in Brighton, and, he also played a live show the night before that, which was sort of at a record shop, Resident Records, brilliant place. Also saw Pixie Lott play there, who we'll be getting round to in a little while. Chatting about her in a little while, but, no, absolutely brilliant live gigs. Went to see him at the Forum, and that first song that you played, Magnolia, holds a special memory because I was actually invited up on stage by Softplay to sing with them, which was really thrilling. Yeah, I sang Magnolia with them, and yeah, it was an absolutely awesome night. I made a couple of friends there, but yeah, no, totally. Brilliant bands, both brilliant bands, and love them.
1: That must have been a really good night for you.
0: Brilliant. Beyond description.
1: So, singing-wise then, have you had singing lessons, or was your voice kind of natural, or was it...
0: Well, I went to Pixie Lott School of Performing Arts, and I'm going there right now, and a huge discussion is diaphragmic control, and yeah, that's really, really helped, because my voice is still sort of through a little bit of a breaking phase, but that's helped sort of take away the cracks, which is really good.
1: Yeah, because we forgot to mention you're only 13 years old.
0: Yes, I'm only 13. I mean, I can... Yeah, it's just sort of... I can tend to come across, if you saw me in the streets, I'm very tall for my age, so a lot of people think I'm older, but... Yeah, anyway, I'm sorry. I'm just talking about myself rambling on here.
1: That's fine. Now, guitar-wise then, so you had guitar lessons and...
0: Yes, Chris Walters, and I've suddenly started taking guitar lessons with my brilliant teacher, Kai. He's with Kemp Music, and... yeah, we're both looking into sort of like grade 6 Trinity pop and rock school. Learnt The Wind Cries Mary this Thursday, which is really cool.
1: Good song.
0: Oh yeah, totally. But yeah, shout out to Chris, shout out to Debbie.
1: And you were telling me as well as you want to do drums.
0: Yeah, I'm sort of looking into the drum side because I'm sort of doing a little bit of a one-man band thing because, you know, how I played my song earlier, I'm trying to sort of write myself a little album, but I want to try and get down all of the parts, sort of like the bass, which is making me sort of take up all these different hobbies? No, hobbies, occupations in music where I just sort of like, want to learn about them. Yeah, so...
1: Great stuff. Okay, what's the next song you're going to do?
0: The next song, I think I should do Dedicated Follower of Fashion by The Kinks. Oh, no, wait, sorry. Simply the Best by Tina Turner. We're going to do that one. It's sort of in a bit of a James Bay style.

0: that was great. And like you say, it was a little bit different, wasn't it? Which I liked. Mm. I thought it was better, you know, like the Tina Turner version. So different. Really nice.
1: Oh, I took a lot of inspiration from James Bay, and it feels a little surreal, like I'm actually James Bay, because he recorded the version that I based that off of BBC, and it's just like so awesome actually being here and recording it. It just sort of makes me feel like James Bay, which is really awesome. I've got the air for it. Oh no, wait, he's cut his hair off now, hasn't he? Ah, never mind.
0: You'll have to cut yours in.
1: Da, da, da, da, da.
0: So I was watching this morning, I didn't realise, I watched the normal voice, but I don't watch the kids one, but you was, when you were seven, you was on The Voice of the Kids.
1: Yeah, The Voice Kids was absolutely brilliant, life-changing experience, because, yeah, that was a very busy period, because also around that time, I was in a film with Benedict Cumberbatch called The Electrical Life of Louis Wayne, which is a bit of a tongue-twister, but you get used to saying it after a little while, but, yeah, it was a very busy period. Summer of 2019 was absolutely awesome, and yeah, I played a song by Blur called Park Life on The Voice Kids, and that song holds so many special memories for me, and I love that band Blur. And yeah, I ultimately got through to two judges turned round to choose me, Danny Jones and Pixie Lott, and I couldn't decide who I wanted to be my judge because they were both so brilliant, because in the end I made them do rock, paper, scissors. I mean, I was only seven, I was like barely seven at the time, but nah, the whole thing was just... it was like an action film. It was awesome.
0: That was so funny, you doing telling him to do rock, paper, scissors. It was just brilliant. What a great idea.
1: Oh, thank you. No, that was my favourite game around that time. So.
0: So what was Danny like then on The Voice? Was he good? Good mentor?
1: Danny was such a lovely guy. That they all were. Paloma Faith, Will.i.am, everybody was so lovely. Emma Willis... yeah, and everyone there, like, all the kids on The Voice, they were absolutely brilliant, too, lovely guys, and, Nancy and Betsy, shout out to you guys if you're watching, and Courtney, and, no, I made a couple of friends for life, and, hey, George, how you doing, George, if you're listening, well, Dad's filming right now, so he might post it onto TikTok, and George might see it, so, shout out to you, buddy, but, yeah, it was absolutely brilliant, so thank you so much. Oh, I don't know, it's just, yeah, I love memories, you know. I made a lot of good memories over there, so...
0: So who did you play in Lois Wayne, whatever the...
1: Oh, Louis Wayne. Louis Wayne, I was young Louis Wayne. I played young Benedict Cumberbatch, and, oh, this was so awesome. Because Dad got me, he let me watch... like the Doctor Strange films, because he's in Doctor Strange and the stuff, and it was the only sort of thing I could watch it around that time, which wasn't too violent. And when he came up to me, he just shook my hand and he was like, oh, hello Jimmy, lovely to meet you. And he shook my hand. It was, I literally said to my dad, I'm never washing my hand again. No, I'm not. I'm gonna have dinner tonight, but I'm not even gonna wash my hands before that. No, I've washed my hands a few times since I was seven, so sadly, his sort of, yeah.
0: Sherlock Holmes as well he did, didn't he?
1: Which yeah, Sherlock cool. Holmes, but I couldn't really watch that because it was a 15, wasn't it?
0: I don't know, I can't remember.
1: Anyway, we had Disney Plus, you know, I was just sort of like to make advantage of it, so yeah. So all brilliant stuff though, all brilliant, brilliant stuff.
0: Brave New World.
1: Brave New World, yes, that was around that time. Alden Ehrenreich, he played Han Solo in the Solo film that was brought out in about 2018, 2017, was it? Dad? Sorry. Ladies and gentlemen, I call my dad Big Dude, and he's just sort of standing here. He's watching over me. He's like the silent banter buddy by the side of the sort of wing that I'm recording in right now. But, yeah, no, Alden Ehrenreich, and it was... out in Wales that I was filming that, and I stayed in this really nice hotel in Cardiff, that was where I was staying. I knew it began with a C, but it was on like these sandbanks, and oh, it was so fun. I kept thinking I wanted to slide down the sandbanks, but yeah, that was a little thing that I did in that. It was his mum, I think. I can't remember because it's been so long ago, and I couldn't watch it because it was a 15 and I was
0: but
1: only
0: you was in it,
1: seven.
0: But you
1: yeah,
0: watch
1: I was in it, and Dad let me watch that little part, but I sort of got a lack of context really, but still good, still enjoyed it, still enjoyed being there. Yeah, it's a great TV show from what I've heard.
0: Right, and as you did Blur Park Life, didn't you, on The Voice, where Play That, as you suggested, playing that song.
1: Oh, thank you, Alan.
0: It's a great song. And you did a great version of it on The Voice as well.
1: Thank you, Alan.

0: madness there, one step beyond. So you like ska music, don't you?
1: Yeah. I used to sing a bit of ska music. I'm sort of doing rock at the moment, but yeah. That's where it all started, that last song. It was at the Walnut Tree, and I actually told this story on The Voice Kids, funnily enough, because you played Park Life Blur, and I actually explained how it happened on there, and haven't explained it for about 5 years, so I'm getting, like, all nostalgia here, but alright, so it started with the Walnut Tree. It's a pub in Yalden, so sad that it's closed down now, but still, good memories never die, so that pub's still alive in my heart, but what happened was that there was just this band playing, and their Ocean Blue Big Band, oh, shout out to you guys if you're listening, total legends, and what happened was that they invited me up on the stage. They started joking about my apple juice, joking that it was cider or something. It's all a bit of a blur now, because it happened like...
0: Well, we play Blur.
1: Yeah. But it was like, oh, I don't know, about 9-8 years ago now, so it's a bit of a blur, but what happened was they invited me up on the stage, and they told me the lyrics to the song, and to just say One Step Beyond, and I had a little scar hat on and little glasses, and I was just like, little me was grooving around, and I was like, One Step Beyond! Before my voice broke, I sounded so different. But then it sort of went on from there. The Ska Tonics, and they kept inviting me to their gigs, Ocean Blue Big Band, and then we started getting busy because my sort of filming project started taking off, and we sort of didn't really play with Ocean Blue Big Band for a while, but still a fan of their work. They're still absolutely brilliant guys, and Ska Tonics are also brilliant. They played at a little festival I played at a little while ago, Gratitude, absolutely great festival. It was so cool to be there, and because it was cool, I played in the Buskers tent the day before, but then for the second day of the festival, I got invited by the guy who ran the festival to go and actually play on the main stage, and I was like, whoa, and that's just sort of, yeah, and Ska Tonics played there, I think, was it the first day or the second day? The second day, yeah, because I think they played before I did, or somewhere, or after I did. We played on the same day, I just remember that. Anyway, yeah, loads and loads of good memories that I could just talk about for hours. It's just, yeah, I feel like, I don't know, I've lived about 7 lives. It's just, so much has gone on.
0: You have done a lot, haven't you, in your short time?
2: It's been more into 13 years than what... A lot of people have done in 40 years.
0: I mean, Paddock Woods, you opened the Christmas lights.
1: Oh, yeah, that was absolutely brilliant. Yeah, I forgot to mention that, stupid me. Yeah, because that was a little thing that I did. I sang Run Rudolph Run by Chuck Berry, and my teacher from my old dance school, Amelia Appleby, Miss Amy, she, like, made me a mixtape. She made me a mixtape for me to sing over, which was a karaoke version of Run Rudolph Run, and it was catered to my range, I think it was, because I had a very high voice before my voice broke, but yeah, we're talking like Mickey Mouse level mixed with SpongeBob. That's what I sounded like if I could describe myself. Yeah, anyway.
0: So, okay, well, we better get you to do another song.
1: Okay.
0: What's this one?
1: This one is by the Libertines. It is called Can't Stand Me Now.

0: That was great. And I would say with your voice, it's got that kind of libertine sound to it, your voice, hasn't it?
1: Thank you.
0: No, carry on.
1: I do love myself a bit of Libertines. And, their album Up the Bracket, it's up there with Rumours. It's just a brilliant album. And, that song was from their second album, though, which was actually closer to Rumours, because they wrote that album about sort of there was inner turmoil with the band. But, thank goodness it's all sorted out now. They're still touring, they're still out there, still posting amazing music out there. And, that was from their second album, the self-titled album. And, can't stand me now by the Libertines.
0: We better mention, people want to look you up, websites, Facebooks, if they want to find you.
1: Oh, thank you.
0: See what you're up to.
1: Jimmy Ace Garwinch. I'm available on Instagram, Facebook, TikTok, YouTube, pretty much anywhere. All social media platforms, all run by my dad. He's my manager. Shout out to the manager. Shout out to the big boss man.
0: Who's also called Jimmy.
1: Yeah, he's also called Jimmy. I'm Jimmy the Third. Been the third Jimmy for three generations, Mel. My dad's Jimmy, I'm Jimmy, my granddad was Jimmy, and a lot of other Jimmys and Johns in my family. You see, we're not very creative. No, it's kind of sad, really. We just can't think of a better name. Nothing tops Jimmy for me, personally.
0: Well, it was a Jimi Hendrix, weren't they? So it's a good name.
1: Yeah. Sad it's spelled differently, though.
0: Yeah, that's true, yeah.
1: Yeah, it's like Jimi Hendrix, as in, J-I-M-M-Y, which is sort of sad, but I'm all right with it. You know, life happens.
0: The Beatles, Obla Dee Obla Da.
1: Yeah.
0: Great band, aren't they, the Beatles?
1: Absolutely great band. I had the privilege of playing this song at my first summer camp I went to for the Pixie Lott School of Performing Arts, which was an absolute blast because, really interesting story to go with this. So it was the summer holidays and Dad was driving me to an unfamiliar area. It was sort of by Heathrow, I suppose. We went past Heathrow, I remember. There was this cranky guy with road rage, and he was in a truck, and he nearly made us crash, and it was, like, really intense. But after that, he sort of, everything chilled out on the way down there, because Dad gave me a script, and it was like, because usually I get scripts from my dance school, Amelia Appleby, that I used to go to, and, because I sort of thought, wait, work in the middle of summer? Well, not work is what I love doing, but it was sort of like, yeah, I couldn't really piece it together. And then Dad said about how I was going to Pixie Lott's School of Performing Arts summer camp. And I was like, oh, Pixie, because we hadn't seen each other in years. And it was sort of like a long-awaited reunion. And I think I was 9 or 10, 11. 12 when that happened? Oh, no, I couldn't have been 12. I'm nearly 14 now. Anyway, I think I was about, 11 or something, 10 or about, 9. Dad says it was 9. Oh, okay. He gave me, like, this script, and he said about what was happening, and we pitched up at this camping site, and, I can't remember what it's called now. It was a brilliant little area, though. And I went there the very next day. I loved it. First time, like, as soon as I stepped through them doors for Pixie Lott School of Performing Arts, I just loved it. And there was this part where you could audition in the show, because for the summer camp you have to sort of, we put on a show at the end of it, and you could do a little solo performance if you wanted to. And I auditioned with this next song, Obla Dee Obla Da, which was the first time I saw Pixie in a little while. And it sculpted my future, really. And ever since, we've been pretty close with Pixie Lott. Shout out to Bev, Steve and Pixie if you're out there listening. And this is Obla Dee Obla Da, the next song that Alan's going to play.
0: And of course, you first met Pixie on The Voice Kids.
1: Pixie on The Voice Kids, which was really, really awesome. I was saying about it earlier, but I'm sorry, I'm just rambling on at this point. Obla Dee Obla Da.
0: Okay.

0: Rag and Bone Man there, Human.
1: I love that song. Lots of memories again, because Rag and Bone Man, he gave me some tickets to go and see him at Dreamland down in Margate, which was absolutely brilliant. And you saw a little clip of me playing that song, Little Me, before my voice broke and I still sounded like Mickey Mouse. And no, that was lots of fun. It was a really, really great night. He's a gentle giant and he's such a lovely guy if you just ever meet him.
0: That was nice of him, wasn't it? That was really good.
1: Oh, yeah. Yeah. No, totally. He's an absolutely lovely guy. Gentle giant. He's like 6'5" if you ever meet him. He's, oh, he is absolutely, he's even taller than Dad and he's like the tallest guy that I know. Is, man, it's crazy.
0: So what about influences you like act-wise? Who influenced you when you were growing up? Or you're still growing up, I suppose, aren't you? But like,
1: well, the big influence is Laurie from Big Truck, Laurie Vincent, and soft player Isaac Holman, Pixie Lott, she's brilliant, and Rag and Bone Man, obviously. He's a brilliant, brilliant musician. All of them are just incredibly talented, and I'm so thankful to know him. It's like, sort of, man, it's very surreal, sort of, actually taking a moment to look at how many people I know. It's just, I'm very thankful to life itself for giving me these very wonderful opportunities, and, yeah, but I also have influence from Damon Albarn, and I love his band Blur, and I sort of Libertines, a little bit of that in my music, and yeah, just sort of lots of different things taken from lots of different places, really. It's like a bit of a gumbo, really. I've heard this soup where you sort of just put a lot of stuff in and see how it turns out, which is, yeah, sort of where I'm going at the moment. Mm. If I was to describe myself, I'm like a little grown up bowl of gumbo.
0: Yeah, I'm a big record CD person. Do you like record CDs or do you prefer downloads?
1: I have so many CDs in my dad's car. I have like the, I mean, my dad, he has got such good CD collections. Sunny Side Up by Paolo Nutini, that album is a masterpiece. Carniverse by Silver Sun Pickups, that's a great album. MTV Nirvana Unplugged, oh, that is just beautiful. Usually I listen to that on YouTube when I'm studying, but I prefer to just play it in dad's car because there's something special when you sort of have an album and you're playing it in a car. It feels like that album is actually your backing track to sort of whatever adventure you're going on, really. And it's just lots of songs in dad's car which are just pure unadulterated memories. They're just, oh, such strong memories with some of them songs in dad's car, because he got me into records sort of last summer, CDs last summer, and he introduced me to everything, and it was really awesome. A Heartshake Heartbreak by Kings of Leon, Only by the Night's a good album, and dang, I had another one, Costello Music by the Fratellis, I love that album, great storytelling, and Great Escape by Blur. Yeah, I can't list all of them off the top of my head. I've got the Gorilla Singles Collection. That was the first album I ever brought. Gorilla Single Collection, which was really cool. I went busking, and Dad treated me to taking me into a HMV. It was a HMV, wasn't it? In Chatham, and I brought my first ever CD with like the little £15. Tunbridge Wells, right. Did I say Tunbridge? Oh, Chatham, dang. Oh, anyway, yeah.
2: It's an HMV.
1: Yeah, it was a HMV, big dude. Just lots of sort of influences, really, that I'm taking from different places. Mm. And the CDs, we were talking about the CDs. No, the CDs, I hold so many special memories and a lot of sentimental value there.
0: It's kind of nice way you put it there. I didn't really think of it like special memories in the car, like, and different stories. It's really good.
1: Well, it doesn't even have to be in the car, really. It can be anywhere in your life, really. You just sort of feel a certain way. You can listen to a song, which, what, I just love how accessible songs are. Because with films, I am a films person, and I do love going to the cinema, but you can't always just sort of think, oh, I'm feeling sad, I want to watch this film, and it takes up, like, a large portion of your evening. But you can just listen to a song, and it sort of, you associate that song with that memory, with said memory, which really is the brilliant factor about songs, in my personal opinion, which is why I love them. They're just quick, easy, accessible, and yeah, they just hold so many memories in a short little amount of time.
0: What sort of films do you like then? Horror?
1: Films.
0: Comedy?
1: Ooh, I'm a bit of a classic head. I've got quite a big DVD collection back at home. I'm basically, I was born in the wrong generation, if I do say so myself. I'm like, I love the 90s, I love the 2000s. That's my sort of forte area, era really, because I've got the Cornetto trilogy by Simon Pegg, which I think is an absolutely brilliant, Edgar Wright was the director, and Simon Pegg and Nick Frost, they do an absolutely brilliant job in their movies, and I've also got quite a few Avengers films. I've got Avengers Endgame, I've got Ant-Man and Wasp, I've got Jurassic Park, and the ones with Chris Pratt in them, and I've got so many that I can't even list them off the top of my head. I'm really sorry for just sort of blabbering on, but I do love films too. It's just sort of like, usually I associate films with dinner that my nan cooks, and we always usually sort of stick on films and while we're eating, and it's just sort of a little tradition that I have inside of my family. I don't know if you have that, or like,
0: we usually sit down and eat and watch films or whatever, telly, but
1: oh, she does love a roast. Shout out to Nan if you're listening. Just lots of happy memories go with quite a few things. I'm sorry, why was I even talking films down? I mean, I love films. It's like, I love to just sit down and watch a good film. It's just, music, though, you can always let music find its time and its place in life. It's very sort of very diverse music.
0: Okay, what's the next song?
1: Okay, this dedicated follower of Fashion by the Kinks.

0: That was great. All the little bits with your voice change. I thought it was just fantastic. It just suits you, that song, really does.
1: Thank you. That, yeah, parts of that were Nigel Thornberry talking. Yeah, I mean, I can do a couple of voices, but we're wasting time, really. Me talking about how I can do bloody Homer Simpson. It's like, need to stick to the music, but no, I love that song. Great social satire.
0: Yeah, great band as well, weren't they? Great songwriter. Band.
1: Yeah. Oh, my word. A little thing that ties in. Their song, Supersonic Rocket Ship, was also featured in Avengers Endgame, which was one of the films that I've got, and that was part of the reason, because it's got a cool soundtrack, but anyway.
0: That's weird, because it's not one of their well-known songs either, is it? But it's a great...
1: No, yeah, it's classic, and it sort of perfectly fits the scene. I don't want to spoil anything in case you guys haven't watched it, but heck, it's 2026 Avengers Doomsday's coming out. You'd want to get a little bit of context if you were a Marvel fan, but no, some people haven't seen the film. I'm sorry, I'm just sort of caught up in my own little world here, but...
0: Jazz, you were playing with a jazz orchestra. There's some videos of that, and you were doing some great guitaring on that. I thought was really good.
1: Thank you, Alan. Yeah, Kent Youth Jazz Orchestra. Recently went back to there because we've been a bit busy, me and Dad, sort of doing things around the UK. So we've even had to cancel Kent Youth Jazz Orchestra the last two shows because we went on a bit of a summer tour with them, and gutted we couldn't be there. But we're back to going back there every Tuesday, rehearsing songs for a little gig we're going to do in November. It's great fun there, and I don't know why by Norah Jones. I just love the guitar on that. Because it's such a tranquil track. It's just very serene, and it holds a lot of memories for me in the fact that, because I play it with Kaijo, and all the places that I've played it with Kaijo, and it's really cool to see what I've done in only a year of being with them. Shout out to all my Kaijo pals out there if you're listening to the radio. Playing it with Derek Nash was really, really cool. Lovely guy. Steve Waterman, another lovely guy. Is the next track going to be Don't Know Why?
0: Yeah, I'll put it. I wasn't going to, but we will now you've mentioned it. So, yeah, that's great. So, yeah, we will play that. Also, that, because did you do that in Herne Bay as well, the jazz?
1: Yeah, did that in Herne Bay, which was a little part of. Yeah, it was a gig that we played in Mims. Was it Big Dude?
2: Yeah, it was Mims. It was, what's the name of the street?
1: Herne Bay Church, wasn't it? Something to do with the church.
2: Mims. Yeah, it was in the church.
1: Yeah, it was Mortimer Street. We played on Mortimer Street, and it was quite early, that show that we played, and it actually led to a bit of a canon event. After that, we saw this guy playing at a pub. He's called Zach Cook. Go and check him out. Brilliant musician. And we asked him if I could play his guitar, and I did Simply the Best in the style that I did it in earlier. Smooth by Santana and Johnny Be Good by Chuck Berry. So, and then it sort of got a lady recommended me to a place called Harry's Bar, right, Big Dude? Yeah, Harry's Bar, and we sort of went in there, said about myself. We got introduced to Ray, and he's a really cool guy, Ray, and he got me a gig in, it wasn't Harry's Bar, but it was another gig.
2: The audition one was the Divers.
1: The audition was the Divers Arms, and I recently played a little gig down at Harry's Bar, which was really cool, and yeah, we booked up for another show soon, aren't we, or something in autumn we're planning about? Speaking to Ray at Harry's Bar, but anyway, I'm sorry.
0: So you did stuff in Herne Bay with Ray and all that,
1: Stuff in Herne Bay, and I've had a really, really busy summer, a really enjoyable summer though. So one of the tracks that reminds me of this summer, Don't Know Why.
0: Yeah, it's a great, great song, isn't it, Norah Jones?
1: She totally is, amazing musician. Thank you, Alan.
0: It's all right.

0: Elbow there on days like these.
1: Oh, lovely track. Little story to go with that one. Back in 2022, I played my first festival, Gratitude Festival, and I said about how the Stereophonics were there, but that was sort of the highlight track from my set list, and it's just a beautiful song all in all, and it's definitely got a lot of memories for me, because every time I have a good day, and if I don't go straight to bed after me and Dad's sort of gone one of our adventures after driving home, usually I go home and I just play that song and I just listen to it and I recall the day that, just as it happened, and lots of memories with that one. Every time I have a good day, I sort of think about that song playing inside my mind, and I have that album in my car, which is really awesome. Seldom Seen Kid by Elbow. Love that album.
0: Now, you know, you've done so much and you're still doing a lot, so you've got any gigs you can mention coming up?
1: Well, I've got a gig on Halloween playing with Maximum Who down at the Alding Village Fair, and I also have a gig with Walton Farm, who I played with the year before last year, and I have a little story. It's like Dakota by Stereophonics reminds me of this really funny guy. His name was Nigel, but he was such a nice guy, and he was the life of the party. But I just remember at the end of the night we sung this song and we both had the time of our lives. But anyway, 2 years later I'm playing back there again, and I'm doing the Harvest Festival down at Walton Farm. No, where's the area?
2: Canterbury.
1: Canterbury, thank you so much, Dad. Oh, Yielding Hall, so sorry. It's the Who, Maximum Who, I'm playing with, who have just come off of their European tour. And, it's really cool because the drummer, I'm really sorry, I feel really bad for this, but I don't know his name, but he plays the actual vintage drum kit that Keith Moon played back in the 70s when the Who were on tour, which, it's going to be lit.
0: That's good, yeah. That'd be great, wouldn't it?
1: Oh, thank you, Alan. Yeah, but a lot of stuff coming up pretty soon, so, yeah.
0: They'll all be on your Facebooks and your socials, won't they? All the gigs and everything you're doing coming up.
1: Oh, yeah, totally. Need to keep you guys updated. I'm doing a lot of stuff. A lot of stuff to update you on.
0: Yep. OK, so what's the next song?
1: Smooth by Santana.

0: Oh, man, I enjoyed that.
1: That was good, and Cool Santana, one of the best guitarists in the world.
0: Yeah. I'm sorry, I can't really play because it's like to do with the frets on this guitar, because acoustic guitars have sort of a higher string gauge, which means the strings are slightly harder to press down as you get high up on the frets. So, but yeah, sorry, it's just sort of like doing a little unplugged thing here today. But
1: yeah, it must be a bit more awkward with acoustic with stuff like that.
0: Yeah,
1: I suppose.
0: Yeah. I mean, it has got a cutout, but it's just sort of like it's cool if you're playing around the 12th fret, but it's just like any higher, which sort of requires the riff. And I can't do the last solo because the bending's a little bit difficult with acoustic strings. But sorry, just wondering if you were wondering when the part was going to come in. It's all right though. I hope my vocals made up for it.
1: It was great. And as you mentioned, the Stereophonics. So let's play Dakota. Great song.
0: Thank you.

0: boys and girls there, Pixie Lott. I mean,
1: yeah,
0: she plays quite a part in your sort of life at the moment, doesn't she, Pixie Lott?
1: Yeah. Just came back from a little trip. Was a little bit of a work experience that me and Dad did. We were sort of like helping each other out with Bev's Kitchen. And yeah, because Beverly Lott and Steve Lott are Pixie's parents, and they were sort of around there, and they visited us every night. And we used to have like music nights, and we would just sort of discuss music from our childhoods and all sorts of stuff like that. But yeah, that last one I sung at Pixie Lott's summer camp, which was really, really cool. It was to do with sort of Pixie, really, and the history of Pixie Lott. We were sort of doing some old dance routines, and it was a little bit of a sort of, yeah, sort of looking at what we've done in the last 10 years as Pixie Lott School of Performing Arts, which was really, really cool. And obviously, I had to include a little bit of Pixie in there because she's so good. And yeah, I had the privilege, along with a few other kids. We had Gracie, we had Freddie, who were singing the other parts, which were absolutely brilliant. But I had the second verse, and every time I see Pixie live now, I just belt that part out, and it was just, oh, such a good memory. Oh, shout out to Chloe Brannigan if you're listening. She went to the last summer camp and still a good friend of mine. Anyway, yeah, just lots of memories to go with that song. It was, yeah, it was great singing that song.
0: Did you sing with Pixie?
1: Haven't sung with her yet. I played You've Got a Friend in Me by Randy Newman with her.
0: Yeah, so you kind of
1: Fest. Oh yeah,
0: so she was kind,
1: yeah,
0: of,
1: yeah, performed, yeah, with her. Yeah,
0: yeah, so you have kind,
1: yeah,
0: of, haven't you?
1: Yeah, I suppose, yeah. That was a very fun day performing at Foodies Fest, because literally I woke up and then Dad got the email from Bev, oh yeah, do you want to go play You Got a Friend in Me with Pixie Lott today? And it was all the way down in Essex, and I had to quickly warm my fingers up, and she had to do it in a different key to what I was used to when I got down there. So instead of a capo, this is like a little instrument, this is a little tool that I use with my guitar. It makes it sort of sound higher or lower if you want it to. It's sort of like, if my voice had a capo, it'd be on the minus 51st fret anyway. It was just sort of like, yes, because the capo was originally on the 3rd fret, but I had to raise it up to something like the 9th fret, which is only a 6th fret difference, but the frets get smaller as you got the guitar, and it was in the key of A, I remember, because she hit the high note of an A4, which sounded beautiful when you're actually standing there, and you've got the sunset, and just the whole entire crowd looking at you. It was, oh, just brilliant, guys. Yeah, because I had to sort of go on the ball a little bit, adapting to the key that she sung it in, which sounded really, really good. And yeah, absolutely brilliant day. No, thank you for asking, Alan. Yeah.
0: All right. You're listening to the Live Sessions with Alan here, and we've got Jimmy Winch in, who's been absolutely brilliant so far.
1: Thank you, Alan.
0: It's all right. So what's the next song, Jimmy?
1: Well, we're thinking about doing... Oh, dang, I had one come to me. So, oh yeah, Randy Newman, You Got a Friend in Me. Sorry, I know you people on the other side of the radio can't see me, but I just had a little drink. Musicians sort of keep their vocal cords topped up with water anyway.

0: Yeah, because also another little story about that song was it was at the 10-year anniversary for Pixie School of Performing Arts. So, yeah, this song does kind of remind me of Pixie. By the way, that one goes out to Bev. Shout out to Pixie if you're listening.
1: She might be, you never know.
0: Oh, my word. If she's not touring or whatever, it's like, oh, yeah, she's doing a play currently. It's called Who Killed Marilyn? Oh, it sounds absolutely brilliant. Haven't gone to see it yet, but we're planning to go and see it pretty soon, aren't we, Big Dude? Yeah, nice. Anyway, yeah, I played that at the 10th anniversary, and yeah, I think I said about the little story where I played that. I literally had about 2 minutes to go off stage, do a quick costume change, and come back on as Jack Sparrow in a grade 5 ballet number, which was quite eventful. It was quite the stark costume change, really. I had to sort of ditch personas for a moment there.
1: Amazing stuff.
0: Thank you, Alan.
1: If there was a musician anywhere in the world you could play with, who would you love to play and sing with? You can have a live one, and if you could bring one back to life, who would you want to play with?
0: Well, straight away, David Bowie. He was the absolute king. He reinvented himself more times than, you know, I've played a guitar. It's absolutely awesome because, you know, he had so many personas. He had Ziggy Stardust, the Thin White Duke, Aladdin Sane, the Blind Prophet. Yeah, God rest his soul. Such a lovely guy, taken from us too soon. And his final album was a very deep one. And he put his life into music. His life was dedicated to music. And he just, oh man, he never stopped working. Lovely guy. Yeah, I'd like to say a great big God rest his soul. And anyway, for a live musician, I would probably say, it's difficult to choose. There's only one. I mean, Rag and Bone Man or Pixie Lott or Softplay or Big Truck.
1: I'll let you have two if you want, then. It would be generous.
0: Thank you so much. My word. It's like, oh man, I've nearly got brain freeze thinking about this. It's like, and I haven't even had any ice creams. That's a toughie. Really, really big toughie.
2: Then pick somebody else if you can't pick those four.
0: If you can't hear that on the mic, Big Man just said, if you can't pick them guys, you pick someone else. So, Damon Albarn.
1: Yeah.
0: If it's alright. Yeah, if it's okay, please.
1: Well, yeah, it's okay. He's still alive, isn't he? I think.
0: Yeah, fingers crossed.
1: That's great. Do you know what? I was going to play Dire Straits, but as you mentioned, David Bowie. We'll play David Bowie, Let's Dance, the short version of it.
0: Yeah, no way. Thank you.

0: David Bowie there, Let's Dance. Now, we said you might just squeeze in two more songs back to back. I did just want to quickly mention as well, so I haven't been for ages, but you did the Maidstone River Festival as well. Was that good?
1: Yeah, oh, that was brilliant, thank you. I was just coming off from laryngitis and an ulcerated throat. Oh. Which was, it was kind of nasty, but thankful to nurses and the doctors who got me ready in time, because I literally got diagnosed with that about, 5 days before doing the River Fest, because, oh, believe me, I sounded like Bruce Willis and Batman's just sort of nightmare child, really. It was horrible. I couldn't sing anything. I was like, hey, how are you doing? Hello. It was literally... I felt my uvula dangling at the back of my throat on my tongue, and that was like what was producing most of the sound, if I be honest. But it was a lot of fun doing the River Fest because I was healthy in time, and very thankful to the doctors and nurses who got me ready. So
0: right, okay. So what's the next song?
1: Johnny Be Good by Chuck Berry.
0: Okay.

0: Johnny Be Good.
1: That was brilliant. Thanks so much.
0: Thank you so much.
1: Just mention again, people want to look you up, where they can find you.
0: Okay, thank you for having me, ladies and gentlemen. My name is Jimmy Ace Garwinch, J-I-M-M-Y, A-S-K-A-W-I-N-C-H. I am available on Instagram, Facebook, YouTube, TikTok. My dad runs all my social media pages. He's the best manager in the world for getting me wonderful gigs like this. So thank you so much, ladies and gentlemen. My name is Jimmy Winch, and thank you, Alan, for today. It's been brilliant. Thank you.
1: Thank you so much for coming in. I think you've been fantastic.
0: Thank you.
1: I wish you all the best, and hopefully, you know, as you get older, you'll probably release your own songs on a CD and an album.
0: Fingers crossed. That's the plan.
1: Eventually, I hope. Yep. Thanks a lot. Bye.
0: Thank you.

0: New one from Andy Smythe there, and I'm going to end the show with All the Way to LA, a long one from Fate the Juggler. Thanks a lot for listening to the live session with Alan Hare. Bye for now.
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